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1: This is a pre-recorded version of the drama show, but there will be a live one on the 24th of September. Good morning. This is now the drama show on Phonic FM, and I'm going to start with the Jules Holland Orchestra, pianola.

And now a track from Moulin Rouge, which is, I'm pretty sure, still at the Theatre Royal Plymouth. I think, I'm pretty sure it started, and it's there till the middle of September.

0: It's a bit of a jukebox musical, in a roundabout sort of way, but it's excellent, and I think it's good if the audience know the tunes when they get there. They know what to expect. Anyway, I'm gonna explain the context of this later on as I go along, but I want to get this out of the way to start with. The Guardian's reporting on the YouTube lecture at the Edinburgh Telly Fest is I think it's quite strange. So I'm going to have one go talking about that and then come back to it probably. The Guardian today, 27th of August, page 16, National News. Radio 4 Today presenter quits BBC for YouTube to stay ahead of digital curve. But I think we've had this story a few months ago. It was announced. And then he carried on doing the Today programme. But I think he has stopped now. But I don't think that's the reason to put that as the main story. After two columns, you get to... You get Matt Britton, Director General, has also set reaching younger audiences as one of his top priorities. And then you get to the debate over YouTube's impact came as Pedro Pina, YouTube's head for Europe, Middle East and Africa, insisted that the platform was not the villain set to destroy the TV industry. Well, I would have thought that's the lead paragraph and also the headline. Because somebody in the TV industry, whoever has influence with whoever organises the speakers for this event, has decided YouTube are okay to do the main lecture. I would have said that was the news. But this thing about the villain... That is how the story usually goes, like a well-scripted tragedy, Pina said, as he gave the McTaggart lecture at the Edinburgh TV Festival. We have our once great hero, we have their terrible downfall, and in platforms like YouTube, we have an obvious villain. It's a powerful story, an emotive story, the trouble is that it is not true. And he went on like that, but then he came back to it, and he claimed that in classic Greek tragedy, the audience will eventually realise that the hero is the cause of their own downfall, which I thought was quite... That is the sort of thing you could put right up front. Anyway, more about YouTube later on. You can find this on YouTube. Look for Documental Productions... I think there's two documental productions channels, but you want the one with the props, radio plays, let's say, or sound plays. This is called Disturbed by Nila Dozolova. Sorry for stumbling there.
1: This is Props, a series of plays inspired by people who support others. I'm Catherine. I waited 2.5 years for my partner to be released from prison. This play isn't my story, but it's a drama about a life on hold. Footprints by Bisola Alabi.
2: Right on cue, the annoying buzzing of that prison door. 7, 8, 9, 10. Then the hard tapping of worn-down black boots thunder past my cell door, followed by an out-of-tune whistle with the heavy panting of a man who eats way too many Krispy Kremes. Who needs an alarm clock to kick you out of sleep when you have Gareth? Time to get up, brush my teeth, stare in the mirror, hard, look over at Stacy. Still dead to the world.
3: Aliya, can you believe it? Where has the time gone? It has taken us 3 years to get here. 3 years of documents, lawyers, money, more money. Should I go on? All that just to get to this point. And yet, still more waiting. At least it's only several weeks away now. Should we tell the kids? No. I'm getting ahead of myself. I just wish they'd tell us. Instead of keeping us stuck in limbo, waiting. Soon we'll see if it was all worth it. What do you mean? I am being positive.
4: Okay, Mum, I need to go. You know I haven't fully told him yet. Kind of has an idea, but I'll tell him when he's back from tour. Just waiting for the right moment, that's all. It's not a big deal. Why are you making such a fuss about it? Listen, I have to get the boys off to school. Boys, hurry up! We're already running late. He's back in a few weeks. Okay, I'm going for real now. Yes, we'll talk later. No.

0: Yes, it's 6 a.m. Yes, I'm making fool of them because why not? We haven't eaten it in months and I'm tired of this unseasoned English food. I don't care what Jamie Oliver says. Bushra and Hashim have probably forgotten what Fulham Dammas is, let alone what it tastes like. They barely speak Arabic now. They're starting to even look and sound more English. Are we even Syrian anymore? No, I'm not being negative. I'm in a good mood, Mishayfe. You haven't noticed that I put on your favorite song just for you. We're celebrating. You're looking at the new member of Show Sex Security. Nishkur Allah. A long way from being a lecturer in Damascus, but it's a start. Guess what? I can get us discounts to some shows, maybe even tickets to see some of your favorites. They're just finalizing some things, but it's all official. I'll take their word for it. Very enthusiastic. The Home Office will have to approve my status now. I know there isn't a guarantee, but now look who's being negative. Our lives and the future of our children depends on it. Imagine our whole lives dwindle down to a dozen-page application and the mood of a stranger. Anyway, let's just focus on this good news, at least.
1: Come on, Michael, stop dragging your feet. You still haven't cleaned out and organised your wardrobe. 5 days until your dad gets here. 5 days. Don't get too comfortable over there, Oliver. Your room's a mess too. Don't think for one second I don't know you've been stuffing your dirty clothes in the back cupboard. I'm even surprised you went in there. Didn't you say it was haunted? Don't give me that look. No one told you to watch Pet Sematary. You only have yourself to blame. I saw that, Michael. Don't roll your eyes. We go through this every single time, and I have to tell you to do the simplest of tasks. No, Ollie. The word you're looking for is pedantic. And I'm not being fussy, thank you very much. You know what he's like before he even sits down for his first cuppa. He'll use his military microscopic vision to inspect your rooms. I'm telling you, it's a superpower. Not sure if it's a good thing or not. So if I were you, I'd hop to it, not crawl, or walk, or even skip. Just do it.
2: My stomach's in knots. How's my hair looking, Stace? I was going to buy some hair dye, but I didn't want to risk it on that cheap stuff from the kiosk. Extortion, that is. 20 quid for hair dye that you'd get for a quid at Poundland. What a cruel joke. I look fine. Do you call greys, dark circles and crow's feet fine? She's going to look at me like some geriatric misfit. Imagine, she might not recognise me. If that happens, I'll run my backside back in here. I swear I will. Took this when we went to Margate. I remember it like yesterday. Viv was flinging seaweed at Benji. She always teased him. Well, they teased each other, but she usually won. Oh, they were so little here. Viv's coming to pick me up. I wish they'd both come, but beggars can't be choosers. Don't give me that look, all right? I just wish I enjoyed them a little bit more at that age, you know? I took it all for granted. God, look at me moaning on and on like a broken record. You're right. This is a new chapter. In less than 4 hours, I get to see that beautiful smile and slightly crooked tooth of hers. I hope she smiles. Why would she be smiling? God, I'm so stupid. I'm acting like my daughter is about to pick me up from Tenerife. You know I like to overthink. Like you said, it's one of my best traits. It kept you entertained. Yes, I know I have to enjoy the moment, but I've been here for what feels like a lifetime, and they've been so strong, stronger than me, dealing with the world, judging them for their mum's stupid mistake. Love makes you stupid, I guess. Anyway, let's not go down that road. I can't mess up this time, Stace. I can't.
3: No, no, no. This could ruin everything. I knew it was too good to be true. They gave me their word that I had the job, and now this? 1 week before my status is approved, and they're telling me things could change? This could set us back. And now I have to wait another week. I'm going to have to notify the Home Office. Well, I have no choice. Waiting could risk my status. If they wanted to, they could throw me into a detention center on the spot. They could. They're wicked like that. In fact, they probably already know and are waiting to see if I'll tell them. It's just more limbo. Giving us hope and then snatching it away. I don't know for how long I can do this, Aliya. Ashvini at Hamad.
1: You settled in the hotel? Oh, really? You'll still be home on time. Let's not jinx it. So you're not going to say you miss me? Why are you whispering? Oh, you don't want to say you miss your wife in front of your army mates. I'm not teasing. I'm sure their partners are saying the same thing as me. No different when you left. Still giving me the runaround. Apparently you're the fun one. And of course you'd say that. You got what? Oh, I hope it's not a box of hard taffy. You know damn well I hated those awful sweets. I literally felt the molars eroding from all that chewing. Listen, James, Oh, don't do that. It's nothing bad. You know, I mentioned that I've been looking at some courses and I was thinking, yes, I did mention it. Because, you know, I want to get back to my career and... What is it? You wait till now to say this. I can't believe you're springing this on me. What do you want me to say? I've been supporting you living your dreams for the last how many years, like a good cheerleader. I just wish at one time you'd do the same for me. Don't give me that I know what I signed up for. But I guess it doesn't matter now, does it?
2: She'll be here soon. Look at my hands, shaking. Keep it together, Gwen. You'd think I was meeting Cher or Dolly Parton, not my own daughter. She's a star in her own right. She's all grown up, doesn't need her mum anymore. Managed to find her own way in this world all by herself. They both did. Though Benji took it harder. Did I tell you she works for the Prince's Trust? Clever girl. I just wonder what she's going to think of me, you know. Yes, we spoke on the phone, but this is different. I'm going back out there. And it's all different, isn't it? Okay, something good. Well, she knows about my business course here, and we've had some chats about that. She may even have some contacts for me, so hopefully I'll be of some use. She did say she was proud. If I can survive in here, I know I'm good for it out there. Bloody hell, I'm going to miss you, Stace. Maybe not your snoring, though. You're the only one who's kept me going. For my own selfish reasons, I wish I could take you out with me.
0: Mwah. Mwah. You still hate my morning kisses, Hashim? Well, I'm shocked you haven't got used to them by now. Even Bushra waits until I leave the room before she wipes it off her forehead. Ah, you think I didn't know? Let me tell you a little secret. As your father, I know everything. Do you know why I do this? It's because every morning, I'm thankful that I wake up and get to see your mischievous faces. No matter what happens in life, I will always be grateful to Allah for you. Even in our most saddest or most unpredictable times, Allah only gives us what we can handle. One day, you both will be all grown up, and I hope my words will stay with you. And you too will kiss your children. These letters? Well, it's one of those unpredictable moments.
3: Not bad, but confusing. You see, I finally got good news that I secured a new job. No, not the security one. This is a factory cleaning job, but I'll still try to take you to see Jojo Seal? Oh, Jojo Siwa. My apologies. But before that, I have to write back to the government again and ask permission to work my new job. The silly thing is that I have to wait a few months before I can write back. So here I am with this new job offer, but I'm not allowed to work that job yet. Well, the government said I forgot one item in my application, but I know I added it, but they say I must add it again. If I don't get permission, well, that means I'd have to leave. No, you both are safe. Mama and I made sure of that. Yes, it feels that way, Habibi, but at least I'm here with you. And like I said, Allah only gives us what we can handle. You two are my reminders that all will be well. I know it will be. Now come on. You have to get ready for school. Time to rise and shine, as they say. Yal.
1: Dad's running a bit behind. He has something to tell you when he arrives. I can't, you'll have to wait. He'll be the one to tell you. It's the least he can do. It's definitely going to change things a bit. Don't worry, nothing too crazy. No, I'm not upset. In life, we compromise, and that's not a bad thing. It just means I want your dad to be happy, that's all. Oh, you saw those. Well, I'm putting those courses on hold for a little bit longer. We just have to support your dad first. It'll make him really happy if we support him. But I'll let him tell you his good news. Speak of the devil. Don't run! Yes, James. Tell him all about your big promotion.
2: Thanks, Mel, for always taking it easy on me. Can't say I'll miss you, though. Yeah, I hope not to be back either. You know what? I know I won't be back. My God, there she is! Smiling that beautiful crooked tooth smile of hers. Viv!

at you. Your height. 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Me too, darling. I've missed you so, so much. You have no idea. They couldn't wait to get rid of me. I was driving them mental, never shutting up about you and your brother. So proud of you. Though I wish Benji was here and all. Vivian, you know how I feel about surprises. It's Benji's idea. Well, okay, I'll take your word on that.

0: by Basola Alabi was performed by Cherise Blackman, Chloe Massey, and Waleed Hamad. The prop series is directed by Sarah Meadows and produced by Naomi Turner from an idea by Lucy Bell. It's edited by Jack Drury with music by Ben Kwasi Burrell. 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

David Sanborn with the Jules Holland Rhythm and Blues Orchestra. Another thing to say about The Guardian, I've looked through it quite quickly and there's no advertising for their own YouTube bits and pieces at the moment. They've got a food series that they promote quite a lot, full page ads, and also football has got a podcast which is available in several places, but it includes YouTube, and it's a video version. It's like a sort of TV studio, but on the page 16 with the story about the Radio 4 Today presenter in brackets YouTube lecture, half the page is the bookshop, the Guardian bookshop. So that's what they're advertising at this time. But I'll come back to that later on. Here is a track from the Little Shop of Horrors, which is going to be at the Northcote in October, beginning of October. This track is called Dardoo.

inspired by people who support others. I'm Hannah and I take care of kids who can't stay with their parents. This play isn't my story, but it's a story about being there for someone even as they push away. Three Chords and the Truth by Kathy Crabb.

0: Joyce Banks, social worker for Anna Green. I've called this meeting to discuss the future admittance of Anna to Clarity Trust Rehab. Anna has been turned down in the past, but Mel, her mum, believes that she is ready now.
1: I didn't say ready, Joyce. I said she's nearly dead.
2: I'm Miriam Dent, Clarity Trust Rehab.
0: Anna has been alcohol dependent for many years. Anna has two children, Vincent and Roxanne, who are currently under the care of her mum, Mel.
2: Anna? Anna? Anna, can you tell me why you think you should be the one to take this place?
1: No, she's not going to state her case, Miriam. She didn't even know who I was when I picked her up.
3: I know. Let Roxy and Vinnie want to be with me. No, that's a fact.
2: Why do you think you should be admitted to Clarity Trust, Anna? Do you understand?
1: Anna.
3: She's trying to take the kids off me.
2: I think we can see that Anna isn't ready for something like this. There's one subsidised place, that's all. She's clearly drunk.
1: She isn't drunk.
0: Mel, with the best will in the world, she can't be admitted in this state.
1: She hasn't had a drink today. Look at her. She's not drunk, she's dying. Look at her. Just please take her.
0: Can I have a look at your drawings? Who is that, Vinny?
4: Grandma.
0: That's beautiful. I love her hair, Vinny. Have you drawn Grandma too, Roxy?
4: Yes.
0: I thought so. I recognised her smile.
5: There you go. Watch Joyce's brew, you two.
0: Thank you. So, Vinny and Roxy seem very settled. Anna's getting the help she needs. How are you?
5: I'm glad for her. I know she'll never go back to drinking. I just know it, but it's all been coming back to me now. The things that have happened, how she's been. I didn't think of it at the time. I was just on automatic.
0: Mel, it's fallout from being so strong.
5: I was in the garage the other day looking through her old stuff for books and toys for the kids. And I remembered her being young. That really got to me. It was her teenage things that upset me. Stuff like her tickets for concerts and her electric guitar. Because I thought, I wonder if she remembers those concerts and the person she was then. I hope she does.
0: It's good to have a distraction to occupy yourself.
5: How would I find the time with these two?
0: A hobby is good because it focuses your mind on something.
5: What, like crochet? No, it's not for me, that.
0: Oh, well, you've got a guitar there.
5: What's that rocking out in the garage? I suppose. Cost me a bomb at the time. At least I'd get some wear out of it.
0: Whatever you do, make it something that is just for you.
6: Right, here we go. That should be enough noise to drown me out.
7: Are you ready to rock and roll, dudes?
6: I sure know I am.
7: Let's do this. Okay, so, let me show you where the magic happens. We got the body of the beast here. We got the beautiful long neck, we got the headstock, or what I like to call the brains of the outfit, and then if we slide down here to these babies, we got what I like to call...
6: Don't say nipples.
7: The nipples. Aw, yeah! We're gonna tweak those babies.
6: It's not a nipple,
7: babies.
6: That. It's more like a knob.
7: Okay,
6: like
7: you know what time it is. It's...
6: Hiya, love. How's it going?
8: Hiya, Mum. I'm ready to come back now, so...
6: It's not time yet, Anna.
8: But if I'm well enough, then someone else can take up place.
6: The condition is you stay for the full programme.
8: Everyone knows this is about you keeping my kids from me.
6: Listen to me, Anna. If you turn up here, I'm going to phone the police. And you won't get a second chance with Roxy and Vinny. That'll be it, then.
8: One of the problems, big problems, I've been working through with you, Mum.
6: Is it?
8: It's quite disturbing, actually, to my therapist, the way you've caused this situation and stolen my kids from me.
6: I'm going now, Anna.
8: Yeah, you do that. You let everyone think I have a problem and it's you that's bad. You're the bad...
7: Okay, you know what time it is. It's time to get excited because we're going to work on our first power chords. Oh, yeah!
6: It's you that's bad now. You're bad ass.

0: Yes, Trish, don't worry, I'm just learning the guitar.
1: Sounded like a dogfight.
0: I'll turn it down a bit. Sorry. Sorry for being a rock god, Trish.

0: And remember, dudes, as the great Van Morrison once said, all you need is three chords and the truth. Stay beautiful.
1: Yeah. Piece of cake. Roxy, you put the eggs in. Carefully now, don't get the shell in it. Is the shell in it? Doesn't matter. Vinny, can you stir it, please? Mummy's going to love these, isn't she?
2: When's Mummy coming back?
1: When she feels better.
2: Does she want to come home?
1: She does, Roxy. She really does. And she misses you very much. Vinny, what are you doing?
2: Putting this in.
1: You can't put an apple in like that. Oh, yeah. Let's fish it out. Vinny, you have to peel it and slice it, love. It won't work like that.
2: He messed up.
1: He hasn't, Rox. It'll still be lovely. Look, I've taken it out and we'll slice it up and put it in and then it'll be apple cake, won't it, Vinny? See? You just have to know what you can do with what you have, that's all. Hello?
3: I'm sorry.
1: It's okay. We're just baking. Say hello to your mummy.
2: Hello.
3: They're going to hate me.
1: Why would they hate you?
3: For leaving.
1: You're doing a really good thing, Anna, and you'll all benefit from you feeling better.
3: I'm sorry. I've messed up, Mum.
1: Just keep doing what you're doing. 3 months is nothing.
3: OK. Bye, Mum.
1: Just keep at it. Bye, love.
4: Is this a bad time? Sorry, I just wanted to call on Smek to see how you were, really.
5: No, it's fine. I've got an hour before I pick them up, so...
4: We are going to recommend that Anna stays longer, because she's just not ready yet, and we feel being with the kids might be triggering for her.
5: Brilliant. She's going to go up the wall. I've been telling her and telling her that it was round the corner.
4: And it is. It isn't forever. We just need to be sure she can cope, or it won't be worth it for her.
5: Right.
4: Are you finding it difficult with the twins?
5: No, it's not that. I'm worried I'm going to just burst, snap at her. I've had a lot of time to think, and you know what? I've been through a lot. Me, not just her.
4: And you need this time too, Mal. You need to repair and process and get ready for the new part of life. Because one of the big changes is going to be that she doesn't need you as much as she used to.
5: I have been thinking about that, yeah. And I think I'm a bit glad about that, you know.
4: How's your guitar going?
5: Still rubbish. I think to make it work properly, you have to be 18 and stoned.
4: Three chords and the truth. That's what you need.
5: How do you know that?
4: I think Dolly Parton said it. Someone like that.
6: Now remember, guys, when we're getting to grips with new things...

0: expressing her feelings well. I believe she is optimistic and determined to progress positively. This has been the first time in many years that Anna has been able to think with clarity, and this has been very traumatic. I'm not sure at this stage whether Anna should have sole care of the children again.
1: I have been a social worker and family liaison officer for Anna for the past 3 years. During these years, I believe, until the day she was taken to rehab, she had almost continuously been under the influence of alcohol. Mel has always believed that the day her daughter didn't have a drink would be the start of her recovery, and she has never given up hope or fighting for her daughter to keep her children with her. I believe that Anna has a strong network of support on her journey through recovery, and that the best thing would be to be reunited with her children, overseen by me and by Mel. But I feel she needs an extended stay so that this transition can be made easier. We'll leave the room now so you can both talk about this.
2: You're loving this, aren't you?
3: I want you to be right.
2: You're going to start drinking again, don't you?
3: I just think you could do with a longer stay to get as much help as possible.
2: I can walk out any time, you know. I'm not under lock and key. I'm choosing to do this. You're not a saint, you know, seeing you hammered.
3: What, off 2 glasses of wine? I don't even have that now.
2: Oh my God, here we go. Have you stopped drinking just to prove to me how easy it is?
3: I haven't had an alcoholic drink for a year.
2: Oh, how brilliant you are. Well done you, Mum. Show me how it's done. Well, you might think you're great, but you've done a rubbish job with me.
3: I haven't had a drink since you went through the window at playgroup and nearly killed yourself. I had to go from watching you bleeding into a can of lager in the ambulance to watching the twins in the nativity.
2: What'd you do it for? Don't get it. It's to make you feel superior. She definitely don't do it because you're loving it.
3: Oh, shut up, Anna. Get back in there and talk it through with your therapist. I'm going to pick up Roxy and Vinny. And for the record, I didn't do a rubbish job. I did a brilliant job.

0: Was that meant to be Annabelle?
1: Are you winding me up? It was Smoke on the Water Tree.
0: No, it wasn't.
2: I'm sorry, Mum.
1: Stop saying sorry, Anna, will you? I'm not interested in sorry. Do what you need to do to be back with the twins and to be the person you want to be.
3: On admittance to Clarity Trust, Anna had been in a critical condition. She was in the early stages of sepsis. She was severely dehydrated and confused. Anna had lost the will to care for herself, and immediate intervention was needed. In the following weeks, she suffered withdrawal and refused a lot of care provided until finally succumbing and involving herself in the programme, which she has done to great success. Now her extended stay is coming to an end.
2: I'm not ready.
3: Not ready?
2: To leave.
3: Okay.

0: That was brilliant, Mel. No idea what it was.
1: That's because I made it up.
0: Oh, I loved it. Aren't you good?
1: Did you hear that, kids? Grandma's a rock star.
2: I've been working through the steps successfully. I've made arrangements so that when I go to meetings, my mum can look after the twins. I have a 10-point care plan to help keep

0: Jack. I felt from my mum and from Joyce, I don't want to mess this up. I really don't. I'm going to take care of myself as well as my kids.
1: And finally, can we hear from Anna's mum, Melanie, to see how she feels about Anna being reunited with her children on returning home?
2: She's been a dreadful mum. Absolutely awful. You have Anna, but that doesn't mean she didn't love her kids. She loved them so much that the cruelty of the world got to her, and that made her drink. She never wanted to be like that, and I always thought the minute she could see herself sober, then she would change herself, and she has. I've been learning the electric guitar. It used to be hers. She left it when she moved out. And all I've learned is three chords, but I can play something on it with them three chords, and it makes sense. Might not be everyone's cup of tea, but I love it because it's my song. All you need is three chords and the truth. Anna's got Roxy and Vinny, and she's got me. And that's the truth.
1: I'm going to recommend that with some initial and distant supervision, Roxanne and Vincent return to Anna as soon as possible. Three chords. Who was it said you only need to learn three chords?
3: I think Bruce Springsteen said it.
0: You break that guitar and you're dead.
4: Roxy's done her numbers this week, but I forgot to sign the book, so you need to do that or she might get in trouble. Make sure that Vinny has the money in his pump bag for the trip to the petting zoo.
5: You've told me both those things about 20 times now, Mum. I know what I'm doing.
4: Come here and give me a hug.
5: Stop telling me what to do in front of them. I need them to feel like I can do it. And I want that guitar back as well.
4: You can take it next time. I've got my own now. Hey, do you fancy starting a band? Me and you doing the clubs.
5: You know what, Mum? I think I'd rather be lining my own crap again.
6: Right, you two. Say goodbye to Grandma.
7: Hello. My name is Graham Baradlove. This is the poem I Dive from the collection Air. I dive. I dive. I dive.
8: Yeah. Graham Barryclough there. Round of applause for Graham. Thank you. Graham is a regular to our open mic evenings here at the Swan, and you may be thinking, hang on, how come I keep imagining him with a massive knife and blood all down his front? Well, that is because he works at Vernon's Butchers. Hey. Yes. On Side Street. Yeah? No? Okay. He just recited his latest poem, and it's about, he says, the dark recesses of my mind. But I can tell you that his sausages are second to none. Hey! Yes, you know it. And now we have Mel, who is doing us a song on her guitar. Don't know whether she's here yet. Are you here yet, Mel? Mel?
9: Oh, I'm here.
8: Come on. Lovely.
9: Been learning to play this guitar. Wrote this song about my daughter Anna. You'll know her, she's been bad from here. Yeah. She's been bad from everywhere. Is there anyone here from Moorside Crescent? Woo! That's my neighbour Trish, who brought me. Go Moorside!
10: Go Moorside!
9: Okay, here we go. This song is called Tough as Nails.

Words on the Truth by Kathy Crabb was performed by Chloe Massey, Lily Driscoll, Lauren Santana, Rosie Race, Vincent Jewel Williams, and Roxana Jewel Williams, Matthew Ganley, Joanna Simonet, and Jackie Dubois. The Props series is directed by Sarah Meadows and produced by Naomi Turner, from an idea by Lucy Bell. It is edited by Jack Drury, with music by

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1: Ladies and gentlemen, bohemians and artists, coquettes and boulevardiers, may I present to you our sparkling diamond, the unique, the indomitable, the one and only...

Moulin Rouge at the Theatre Royal Plymouth till about the middle of September. And I've got X working, WENOTNO. I'm using the same address as the We Don't Know show, which is on a Wednesday. What can I say about that? I've linked to bits of YouTube, but little bits that I did in London last weekend or earlier this week, including where the Waitrose wine bar is and how you can see the Guardian from there. It's on the edge of the, sort of, if you go from King's Cross across the bridge of the canal, it's another area with AI techie companies, but also cafes and retail, including Samsung. So it's a different sort of space. The other video that I've done was the Sainsbury's on the way there, sort of Pentonville Road end things, where there's hardly any newspapers, and I just had to notice that nobody's reading newspapers that I could see. They're all looking at their phones, and that may be why the glasses are seen as a problem by The Guardian. I mean, they've got other objections to the glasses, the cameras not being clear and things like that, but I just think there's more going on, and it might well make a drama. So I'm working on a drama based in that wine bar, or outside the wine bar. There's a seat in there, and imagine people from The Guardian were meeting other people, or Guardian readers were just gathered there, having visited The Guardian, and were wondering what their state of mind was on questions like YouTube and Meta, and I suppose it's Google, really. The YouTube's just a visual representation of a data system. I think it would make a drama, because I think there are people there who would like to do more advertising of the YouTube future ideas, whatever they are. I don't think they're fully revealed at the moment. And then there's more other people who would like to keep raising problems with anything other than the classic print newspaper or the book or that sort of thing. Anyway, I'll let you know more about my play as it goes along. I've lost the mouse. Here it is. Now the mouse has come back. That's all right. This is from the Little Shop of Horrors. Feed me. Get it.

0: get it.
1: Hi, this is Props, a series of new plays inspired by people who support others. My name is Lauren. I'm a Navy wife and working mum, and my husband's at sea. This play isn't my story, but it's a story about isolation and learning to adapt. Mermen by Lucy Bell.

0: wife. 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
1: Oh. Oh.
0: The salty life changes you. You can't fight it. Just hope the scales come up fast around your tail.
1: Okay, okay. Come on, Jorda. Come on, Jord. Okay, okay, okay.
0: I'm the patron saint of Navy wives. I watch over the married quarters in Plymouth. The patch, as we call it, helped hundreds of Navy brides to grow their tails. But blow me, this time, I got a fella. Geordie Newton, teacher. Oh, big heart. Soft, some might say. His wife Keisha's under the ocean, and he doesn't even know which one.
1: 55. 56.
0: Oh, look at him. Holding his breath.
1: Eight,
0: what does he plan to do? Swim down and 16, find her? I'll hit the cold tap if he doesn't come up for her.
1: 63.
0: His lungs are burning. When he has an explosive realization. He's late for school.
1: Oh. Christ.
0: Period one, Monday. Geordie covers isolation, where the tough nuts get sent to stew. If no one plays up, it's an oasis of calm. Geordie can email his missus.
1: Keisha, how are you?
2: I hate it here!
1: Larissa, this is your third time here in 2 weeks.
2: I literally did nothing. I'm allowed to skip history when we do war.
1: Oh, is this because of things in Ukraine?
2: But does Miss believe me? Of course not. She's too bloody stupid.
0: Larissa's new at school on a mission to show the teachers that she gives roughly zero
1: for... Language, Larissa...
0: My fishy eyes see the full panorama. And my job's about bringing the right people together.
1: I'll email to remind her. You know the drill. Get on with some homework.
2: It's on my phone.
1: I don't think so. How is it back home?
2: Hot.
1: Sorry?
2: By May, it's already hot in Ukraine. If you don't have the conditioning, you will boil. Not like here. Always raining.
1: My wife works on a submarine. She says the things you miss is rain.
2: Really? She's weird.
1: She's brave, that's for sure. If anything kicks off, anything, first thing they do is move her boat into firing range.
2: Sounds like my sister, Oksana.
1: Oh, yeah?
2: In Ukraine, we swim in the river in summer. The bridge is like 30 meters high, but she jumps off. No problem.
1: Right, okay.
2: Part of the river is too shallow, and the rail shakes from the cars. But Oksana sings to me, so I'm not scared. She taught me how to fall.
1: Wow.
2: And you have to swim fast. To the surface, before Rusalka catch you.
1: Right. Rusalka?
2: Mermaids. In Ukrainian stories, mermaids are kind of... bitchy. Oksana's joking, obviously, but...
1: Better safe than sorry.
2: That's what Oksana says.
0: Larissa smiles to reveal Aurora braces.
2: It's tradition, actually. On Midsummer's Day, they will look for someone to drag out to sea.
0: Isolation is where the tough nuts get sent. And where they talk freely.
1: Your English is amazing. Where did you learn it?
2: TV. I'm teaching Oksana.
1: Right. Does she like you here?
2: Who?
1: Your sister. Oh. Oh, and what have I said? Larissa, you can tell me. I'm listening.
2: She's still in Ukraine. They won't let her into UK.

0: We're caught in a trap.
1: It's 2014, out. And the Navy's joined the 21st century.
0: Much,
1: now,
0: baby.
1: There's maids on submarines. I watch them too. Keisha is small, strong, capable.
0: Ooh.
1: Can't sing for Toffee. All she ever wanted is to punk up with warheads.
0: Cause I love you too much, baby.
1: It's rising 30 degrees in the torpedo room as Keisha does her checks. Half a million tons of salt water overhead. Missiles all around. But she's not thinking of that. She's nearly missed a pregnancy test. One before deployment, 17 days in. Her sub's no place for a pregnant woman. Keisha takes the stick, slides into the eds. She thinks of Geordie. That weird way he reacted when the first test was negative. She catches a creak of flexing metal.
2: We're going deep.
1: But where to? Only the captain knows. And me, of course.
3: Goya? Hello, Goya.
1: Geordie's house on the patch. Oh, it's still full of boxes. They got itched, put up their bed and ran out of time.
3: No, are you missing your mum? Me too.
1: The walls are caked in magnolia. Fresh coat for each new family. The bedroom has space for a cot. There's watermarks in the bathroom from the kids overflowing the tub.
3: Hey, Keisha. Good day at school. Got to know the new girl in my form. She's from Ukraine. Didn't even know there was a war there, but her sister's in the middle of it.
1: See, bit of perspective goes a long way.
3: Just shows you can't take family for granted. So what if it's time we started our family?
1: You've got the wrong take out there, pal.
3: Maybe I'll miss you less if I have a part of you here.
1: Don't send that, Geordie.
3: Send.
1: Ah. As he runs downstairs, his heartfelt wishes bounced off a satellite to a mast poking above the ocean in an undisclosed location. Unless the boat's diving, of course.
3: Hello?
1: A note on the mat.
4: Welcome to the patch. Drinks tomorrow, bring a bottle.
1: Geordie takes in the view of Plymouth Sound.
3: Keisha, what about Maya for a girl or Daniel for a boy?
1: There's warships in the dock, Drake Island, America, somewhere in the midst. Geordie thinks of Plymouth seafaring history and realises he's a part of it now. Bullseye, I'm at a schedule here.
3: Drop me a line to say you're okay.
1: Don't switch on the radio.
5: Russia now controls much of Ukraine and Putin's aggression is a problem for NATO.
1: Balls.
5: Cameron today admitted tensions with Russia are at an all-time high.
1: Now, I know that sounds like World War III, but you have got to understand.
5: If sanctions fail and only military solutions remain.
3: Keisha, where have they sent you?
1: Geordie's palms are sweating. He's crawled through news sites. Putin, face off, new Cold War.

0: ladies.
1: Isn't he young and unlined? Do you work out?
2: Georgie gets to pat strings early, open for answers. The wives already have pink teeth.
3: I'm a PE teacher, actually. I'm hoping to take on a counselling role, if I can get on the course.
4: That's Mel, I'm Sharon.
3: Geordie, my wife's on HMS Vigilant.
0: One of the first women. You must be proud.
3: Yeah. Yeah, 100%.
2: To Geordie, they all look the same. Skinny jeans, knee boots and pashminas around their necks.
0: You going to mind the kiddies, then?
3: Ooh, that's a way off.
4: Don't count on it.
2: The fish tank casts blue ripples on the ceiling. It feels like sitting in an underwater cave. Oh, another bottle opens and the tips start.
4: Never expect a civvy to understand.
0: Keep your emails light.
4: They don't want to know what you deal with.
0: Try not to hate them when they come home.
3: Oh, I'd never do that. I mean, I think if you communicate properly as a couple...
4: You will!
2: Oh, come on, girls, you're not helping.
3: Listen, how do I find out where Keisha's boat is?
0: You don't. My husband's on a nuclear deterrent, which means...
4: He doesn't even know where he is. They can't blow their cover.
3: Well, surely firing a missile blows your cover.
0: Well, yeah. It does.
2: Mel has long hair. Geordie clocks her watery coloured eyes.
0: You'll hear if she's hurt. We know as much as we need to know.
2: Hey, you were in bits on your fella's first tour.
0: The moment they go... Geordie, you have to zip up your man suit.
2: In the bluish light, all the women mime, pulling a zip up from their waist to the top of their heads.
4: Us two were wrens before we were wives. You know what they said?
0: Women in the Navy just want to be a man.
4: Get over a man.
0: Or find a man.
4: Don't be that guy.
3: I'm not.
4: Then why don't you trust her to do her job? And get back safe.
2: Midnight, a full moon over Plymouth, while Larissa FaceTimes her sister under the covers.
3: And the
2: Geordie stumbles home.
3: And the stormy winds do blow. We poor sailors go skipping at the tongue. And the ocean's at the tongue. Sorry.
5: This is a pre-recorded version of the drama show, but there will be a live one on the 24th of September.
3: Guys, sorry.
2: He checks his messages. Oh, nout.
3: Keisha? Hello? Are they blocking your emails? She must be terrified.
2: She must be busy. He passes out.

zip as they pull it down, their faces and bodies peel open. 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Geordie follows. They dive past stingrays and shoals of damselfish. His lungs are exploding till Mel doubles back, her irises are almost white. Where a scarf was tied, gills open and close on her throat. She strokes Geordie's neck and his gills open under a touch. The water gets colder the deeper they swim. The

0: worried.
1: That's how. That's how they know what they know.
2: Sir? You really look like crap.
1: Oh, shouldn't you be in English?
2: This makes me read out loud. Everyone laughs.
1: Larissa.
2: How's your soldier wife?
1: She's Navy, and your guess is as good as mine. She hasn't emailed since she left.
2: Almost only woman in a boat full of men. Sucks to be you.
1: What about your sister? Any news on her visa?
2: Not yet. Everything is not working in Donetsk now. There's Russian rockets in the sky.
1: That's terrible.
2: No, it's really great. They'll have to let her in this time.
1: Oh, good for you. Maybe not so good for Keisha.
2: Can't you ask someone where you live, if she's okay?
1: They say that they don't know anything, but they're, you know, weirdly relaxed about it.
3: Oh, they were pissed.
1: Larissa, you know your story about the bridge?
2: What about it?
1: Well, did you ever see one? A Rusalka?
2: Sir? Are you asking me if I've seen a mermaid?
3: Not for the first time. Geordie's saved by the bell.
4: Kids, tea's ready!
3: Geordie sees a pattern. At 6 p.m, the wives switch off their porch lights, pull their blinds. He thinks it's their signal. Time for the swim. Each night, he can't wait for the dream. He swims faster now, down Gulf streams, past balloons of jellyfish, till Keisha's boat moves safely beside him like a great grey whale.
5: Fighting in Ukraine has intensified. The international community should report to strike.
1: Look, Goya. My skin's getting scaly.
3: E45 will sort that. Geordie seems to feel the tiniest gills growing. He's tempted to ease them open with a razor.
1: They'll take me when I'm ready.
3: I'm out of depth here.
6: Quiet!
2: Morning, sir!
3: Period 2, isolation is chocker. Emails about assembly, emails about reports.
7: So we put up the mast and 16 emails came through? Stalker, are you okay?
3: Ah, Keisha. She's alive and well, I told you.
7: What's with the kids' idea? It's pretty intense right now. I have to keep us in a box somewhere in the back of my brain. It's a nice sparkly box, but seriously, Geordie, there's no room in there for a baby. Not right now. And if you must know, maybe not ever. Keisha.
3: Ah, not even a kiss. Oh, the isolation room is swimming.
2: Sir, your eyes are wet.
3: Some kid's talking and he just needs everybody to...
6: Pack it in!
2: Sir, can we talk?
6: Not now.
2: But my sister rang last night.
6: You can't keep skipping lessons.
2: Her visa was refused.
6: What?
2: They won't let her in. What do I do now?
6: And how would I know? If your country hadn't kicked off with Russia, maybe neither of us would be in this mess.
2: It's my fault?
3: Ah, wake up, Geordie. Do your job. I'll slosh some drink on his hand. Oops, scalding hot coffee on his lap.
6: English, Larissa, now. I don't want to hear another word.
3: Three-thirty kids scream out of school to the buses. Oh, Larissa goes the other way.
2: Oksana, new English phrase. I'm listening actually means go home.
3: Oh, love. I wish I'd never dragged you into this. It's near 40 degrees in the bomb shop. Otter inside Keisha's breathing mask. The sweat runs in her eyes.
7: Bastard coxswain and his bastard fire drills.
3: They're going deep again. The water purifier is off, so no showers, and she reaches to check a valve, catches her own smell.
7: Oh, Keisha, you stink.
3: But in a month, she hasn't messed up. The boss says she'll promote. She thinks of Geordie, how proud he'll be. Maybe there's a compromise. That night, Geordie watches the street till 5 a.m. If you want to understand them, Geordie, why don't you try knocking on?
0: Huh. Look at that. Sharon's lights are on. Mel's too. So why are they up at this time?
3: Ugh, colicky babies.
0: It's time.
3: If Larissa closes her eyes, she sees rockets flying across the sky. So she keeps them open till dawn. When a faint light glows at the window, she slips out. In town, the nightclub kickouts wave past Larissa. She walks along the expressway, past the toll booths onto the Tamar Bridge. She's high above the water.

0: Hello? Yeah, speaking. Well, maybe I raised my voice a bit, but... What? How long's she been gone?
1: No sight of Larissa since yesterday evening. That's what the head said. Geordie wants to cry, but fish don't cry, do they?
0: Oh, Keisha. Oh, Keisha.
1: What did you expect her to do about it? It's on you. Maybe it's the shock. In the mirror, Geordie sees his gills open.
0: Come on! Come on!
1: Geordie's not a geography teacher, but he knows the Tamar Bridge is 100 foot high.
2: Stale tumati hadat chem ditya.
1: Oh, Larissa looks through the girders at the mast lights of dinghies 30 metres below.
0: Larissa! Where are you? Larissa!
1: Geordie thinks the wife's waiting for him in the water. He thinks he sees their heads bobbing on the surface, sleek like seals.
0: They're singing.
1: He climbs the rail to take a closer look. Turn around, Larissa, please. I pick up a coke can on with the wind and hit her square in the back.
3: Ow! Sir?
1: Oh, finally.
3: Sir, get down. Listen to me. Sir, we're not at school now. You don't have to ignore me.
1: And the scales fall from his eyes.
0: Larissa.
3: Don't you think I have enough without you doing something like that?
0: Where have you been?
3: What do you care?
0: I'm your teacher.
3: Sir, you're a rubbish teacher.
1: Geordie climbs down the bridge rail, bounces beneath their hands. The river flows past Torpoint Ferry and Devonport Dock as far as the Baltic.
0: Larissa, I'm so sorry. What I said was...
3: Yeah.
0: You weren't going to.
3: I like it here. It's a noise. It's peaceful.
0: How do I get to be as tough as you, Larissa?
3: Be realistic, sir. I think... you can't stop missing someone. But maybe you can get used to that feeling.
1: Oh, you can. With practice.
3: My sister is more real than any of this. So she can't be that far away, can she?
1: Geordie? Back at the patch. Geordie breathes out.
4: Hi. Listen, the other night, we are quite normal. Normally, I mean.
0: I think you are bloody exceptional.
4: Are you okay?
0: Yeah. 100%.
1: You need to lean on these people. Keisha can't be that person.
0: Actually, when Keisha's comms mask goes up, she's in for a treat.
4: Standard.
0: She doesn't want kids, Sharon.
4: Right now or forever?
0: She didn't say. How am I supposed to be? Like when she's not here? I want to protect her, but all I'm supposed to do is wait.
4: Hmm. Could you... find something for yourself. You said you want to do more at school with the kids who are struggling.
0: You were listening.
4: Why don't you come in for a cup of tea?
1: And where is Keisha patrolling all that time? Training off Lanzarote, 6,000 miles from Russia. World War III didn't kick off for her on this occasion. But how was Geordie going to know that? The heroines of the patch don't get medals. Perhaps a little certificate would be nice.
5: Kids, come say hi to Geordie.
1: Time to dive now. My work here is done. Hey, if you see me on a rock, give us a wave.

0: Lucy Bell was performed by Joe Pickard, Louis Keane, Cherise Blackman, Sophia Ingar, Alex Wilton-Regan and Rosie Race. The prop series is directed by Sarah Meadows and produced by Naomi Turner, from an idea by Lucy Bell. It's edited by Jack Drury, with music by Ben Kwasi Burrell. 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
1: You can find Props through Documental Productions on YouTube. There's about 10, maybe a few more. I've played three today from YouTube. I've got an MP3 somewhere or another, but after a bit, if it gets easier to do it this way. Now I'm going to find. Oh, is it, the trouble is my mouse disappears. That's the problem. But here's an MP3 from the Little Shop of Horrors, which is going to be at the Northcote beginning of October. This is Feed Me, get it?

to see more. Feed me all night long.

That's the selector. They'll be at the Phoenix on Saturday. Phoenix is just above Phonic FM. This is Phonic FM 106.8. And I'm also just going to mention my other play that I'm working on at the moment, as well as The Guardian on YouTube, which is set in the wine, or outside the wine bar near Waitrose at King's Cross. There's another one about the BBC on YouTube, which will be in the cafe of the London College of Fashion, next door to where the BBC might open a music space, but it keeps being postponed. So there'll be another group of people, BBC people, who've escaped from that building site into a cafe, and they're talking about, as the BBC does move into YouTube, or if it does, to the extent that it does, how's it going to do it? So that's another conversation. And that one, I think, might work better than The Guardian's one. I think moving radio and television into the internet webby thing, there's something about print as a format, moving out of it into the web seems to be more difficult. But in theory, but the Guardian could make such a move. I think I'll be able to write or draft out the plays as those situations develop. Here's a chap from The Who.

The Northcote programme for the autumn is out, printed, and there's the dates for the Elevate Festival, which is 1st to 7th November. It's a sort of occasion for people interested in drama and theatre to get together and talk about different things. And I'm imagining there will be some musicals. Documentary Productions, Documentary Theatre, they organise that event. It's sort of a sampler of different musical productions, which are documental in that they're based on news events or something that's going on. And I'll be studying that. I've been trying different things. I think these ideas of the BBC and The Guardian trying to come to terms with YouTube, it's got dramatic potential because there's dilemmas. And so it can all be rewritten to keep up with whatever's going on. And I shall try and get some ideas and also find people at the Elevate Festival who'd have bits of sound that would work on radio. It's not obvious how that works, because the scripts are usually written for an hour or 2 hours with an interval or something like that. So fitting it into radio isn't straightforward, but that's something to talk about. Elevate Festival, 1st to 7th of November. And I imagine a lot of it will be at the Barnfield. Some of it at the Northcote, but I think the Barnfield's the base for it. One more track from The Little Shop of Horrors. This is Somewhere That's Green.

0: Okay, well, we might be having a few problems in the studio. So, hello, I'm Chris Norton, and welcome to the Wild Show. I'm going to play a song now, so, well, I'll talk to my esteemed producer. Hello, JD.
1: Yeah, I've nicked one of your microphones. You've got about 20 over there.
0: Yeah, well, I've got...
1: You've got about four, three
0: one
1: over there.
0: Now.
1: You're okay.
0: Yeah, okay. Well, so, hello and welcome to the World Show. And... Well, JD, could you talk for a sec?
1: Can I talk to Will?
0: You could, but
1: okay,
0: you
1: might... Okay, so good morning, Will, if he's listening to us at this very moment in time. What's your review, Will, of the whole world? We're here to Christmas now. So anyway, yes, it's a lovely day outside in sunny, shall we say...
0: That's good.
1: Yes, it's drying up very nicely. It's where I come from, it's definitely dry, so it's just down the road, and so we are all in a dry program. How about that?
0: That's good.
1: Yeah, so as you know, as you can hear, Will's not with us. He's somewhere in the world. We have to guess where he is and what he's doing. We've got 2 hours to get the answer right. I think he's just lying in bed myself. So that's all coming later on. We've got some good music. Chris has got he's getting himself all lined up for it.
0: Yeah.
1: And we shall continue with what we call the Wild Show. It definitely is the Wild Show. Anything could happen, and it will.
0: Yeah. Okay. Well, here is Adele with Set Fire to the Rain.

0: Okay, that was Adele with Set Fire to the Rain. And while we should have Paul Hardcastle with 19 now, but I don't know.
1: In 1965, Vietnam seemed like just another foreign war, but it wasn't. It was different in many ways, and so were those who did the fighting. In World War II, the average age of the combat soldier was 26.

0: really sure what was going on.
1: 1919. In Vietnam, the combat soldier typically served a 12-month tour of duty, but was exposed to hostile fire.

In Saigon, a U.S. military spokesman said today more than 700 enemy troops were killed last week in that sensitive border area. Throughout all of South Vietnam, the enemy lost a total of 2,689 soldiers.

Okay, well, that was Paul Hardcastle with 19. And well, now we will have Chris's review. Okay, so please enjoy.

0: This is not a movie review from The Vulture. I'm Chris Norton, and I just watched Knight Rider, the original. It was released as a series when I was 4, and it was ended when I was 6. So quite a long time ago, I thought it was great. This car could do everything, and it still seemed good fun. So, yeah, I'd recommend watching it. Okay, well, see you soon, and please enjoy the rest of the show. Okay, and that was Chris talking on a Saturday. So please enjoy. So I'm going to have to talk to JD for a sec whilst I find something to play next.
1: Yes, I'm over here.
0: Okay, that's good.
1: I found the microphone, and
0: okay,
1: I'm sitting in front of it.
0: That's and good.
1: What shall I do now? Talk or have a cup of coffee?
0: No, you can't have a cup of coffee.
1: Oh, right,
0: yet.
1: So, right. Okay, that's off the menu. Okay, I'll talk then.
0: Well, no, it will be on the menu later, but at the moment,
1: it's not.
0: Can't do coffee.
1: Okay, right, well, I can dream about it in the corner. How about that?
0: Yeah, you can dream about it. Well, I will just line up the next track.
1: Okay, you're lining it up. In which line? Number one or number two?
0: Number two.
1: Number three. All right, we got
0: no,
1: three.
0: No, I said two.
1: Oh, right. Okay. Well, I think three will be fine, and I think you should do it backwards.
0: Well, I haven't got any of that.
1: No? Okay. Well, you can do it backwards?
0: No.
1: You can't do it backwards, okay. So, do it forwards. Right, okay, that's no problem with that.
0: Okay, I'm just trying to find the next track. So, we need Will back.
1: We do, yes, I think so, yes. Should I go and get him? go and find him.
0: You could try. Here is Disco 2000 by Pulp. Well, it will be. When it decides to play, here goes.

0: live and local. This is Phonik FM.
1: Okay, that was Pulp with Disco 3000. And, well, we do need Will back.
2: Yeah, I'll go and get him.
1: Okay.
2: I'll go and fetch him.
1: Okay. Well, so that was good, and JD's going to fetch Will. I think it might take a little while.
2: I'll get my helicopter out, don't worry. I'll be on his front doorstep before you know it.
1: Okay, well, well, I will have to queue up the next track and our listener might be pleased. I bought it on Monday, so I'm just queuing it up, so JD might need to talk for us.
2: I'll talk to Bruce over here, how about that?
1: Okay, you talk to Bruce.
2: Okay, hello Bruce, how are you today? Oh, I'm thank you, very nice. Okay, yes, are we going for coffee afterwards? Yes, we're going out for a big coffee, and Chris is paying for the whole everybody and everybody.
1: I don't think I am.
2: No, you're not.
1: I'm sorry to offend Bruce.
2: Bruce is my friend.
1: Okay, well, he might not be mine now.
2: Okay.
1: Okay, well, here is, well, something from Ministry of Sound. So please enjoy.

Okay, that was Tell Me Something Good by Evan. I'll have to read it because, well, it's a new CD. Ah, now my phone went unlocked. Sorry about this. Blame Apple, I would. Silly. That would Tell Me Something Good by Extended Version by Ewan McVicker. Okay, so that was good. So now I will have to find something else. So, and I can't remember where it was, so let's hope. It will probably be one of my edits, except I keep dropping my magnifier, which isn't helpful. Okay. Okay, here is It's So Easy by Guns N' Roses. Well, it will be.

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1: Okay, that was Guns N' Roses with It So Easy. And now we will play a bit of Ministry of Sound.

Okay, that was Friday by I Would You Read It. So, well, I will. It was Friday by Raiden Nightwear. Yeah, right tonight. Night. Righten and night crawlers. Okay, well, and I were going to queue up the next track. So I will do that, I suppose. Except I was just finding it and talking to JD at the moment doesn't work because he's not here. And we. Okay. Here is a bit of Pink Pony Club by. It's by. Chapel Roan.

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1: Okay, that was Chapel Roan with Pink Pony Club. And well, now we will have a bit of Meatloaf. So please enjoy. And it's a long track.

Okay, that was Ultra with Human After All. And well, that wasn't rock, so that was good. Okay, well, now we should have a bit of Faithless with some dance.

Well, we would, but that seems to not be working for me. So hold on, I will work it out.

0: Okay, that was Dido and Faithless with I did it. I thought it was Dido, One Step Too, Dido and Faithless, One Step Too Far. And I have some knowledge to impart on that.
1: Knowledge?
0: Yeah. Did you know Faithless and Dido are related?
1: What?
0: They're
1: family?
0: Brother and sister.
1: Right. There you go. So they're part of one family somewhere.
0: Yeah. And did you also know Faithless passed away a while ago?
1: Oh, right. And I didn't know that one.
0: I found that one out.
1: Right. Okay. Well, this does, it does happen to everybody eventually, doesn't it?
0: Yeah, it does. And, well, I didn't queue anything up. Bit of a bad DJ, that.
1: Well, I won't say anything, Chris, in case it people start writing in.
0: Well, yeah, they might do.
1: Yeah, so we'll leave that one.
0: Yeah.
1: Yeah.
0: Okay, well, I've got to find another track, so...
1: Well, I'm keeping an eye on the anybody wants to converse with us, but nobody does. So we just continue talking to the wall, shall we?
0: We could do. And I just found this works really well. So. And well, not sure how well it's working. In fact, I know it's not, and I just thought that was a bad idea. So, here is, well, I'll just play something at random out of my playlist, so please enjoy. We are going to have a bit of, catatonia.

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1: Hey, that's something everyone can enjoy.
2: Okay, that was The Offspring, We Get a Job. And here is a bit of DJ Quicksilver. 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
1: Okay, that was DJ Quicksilver. We colour the world. And now for everyone loves a bit of Lush. So please enjoy Lush with Lady Killer. And well, we're having a good time here.

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1: Okay, that was Weezer with Buddy Holly. And, well, I was trying to play something else, but I couldn't find it. So, sorry about that. Okay, well, I hope you're enjoying the show. I think we should talk to JD.
2: Well, I'm looking at a cup of coffee.
1: Are you?
2: The first thing which came up on my phone...
1: Would that be... No. I'll show you the email.
2: Oh, it's probably... It's. I recognise that it's overlooking the sea and it's a place called Tynmouth, because I remember the pier and the view out of it. So, lovely cup of coffee. So, I'm getting into the mode here.
1: Are you?
2: Yes.
1: Okay, my phone. Do you mean that one?
2: No, I don't mean that one. No.
1: That Will sent yesterday.
2: Mine's that one there, which listeners can't see, but it's a white cup of coffee.
1: And I can't see.
2: No, you can't see it. Well, it overlooks, as I said, a lovely view of the Tynmouth Pier, which I used to go every day to, so I know where that is.
1: Okay, that's good. Okay, well, now we are going to have this is going to be not that.

Okay. Here we're not going to hear that. Don't know why my phone's being so unsympathetic today. Okay, well, here it is.

0: Okay, that was Older We Go Night Out. And now I think we are going to have a bit of a talk with JD. So let's do that.
1: Okay. What would you like to talk about?
0: Life. And life. The meaning of life.
1: The meaning of life is to always be happy.
0: Yeah.
1: And if you've got all the money, spread it about, because I could do with some.
0: Yeah, so could I.
1: And if you're drinking a cup of coffee now, you'll make me feel very jealous.
0: Yeah.
1: So, there you go, that's my meaning of life.
0: Make JD feel jealous.
1: Yep. Yeah. Okay, well, that there you go. There's my 3 points. What's yours?
0: The same as yours, pretty much. Set. Well, you'll be happy and...
1: Yeah. Well, that's it. You always tell jokes, however bad they are, to make people laugh.
0: Yeah. Okay. Well, here is some Bryan Adams.

0: It's Endnearly Coffee.
1: Okay, that was Bryan Adams with If I Go Down Rocking and Well. And you may have heard the jingle at the end, but it came out a bit too quiet for me. Okay, well, I think I should talk to JD now. He likes being talked to.
2: Well, what do you want to talk about?
1: Well, life? We've done the meaning of life.
2: The meaning of life, yes, okay.
1: And, well, it's not long till our coffee time now.
2: Right, well, that's the next song.
1: That's what the jingle was about.
2: Yes, there you go. Right, so there, so we got that one sorted out. So yeah. We got something to look forward to. You always got to look forward to something, yes? So it could be something brilliant, good, and or maybe bad.
1: It could be, and sorry about that little scrape.
2: What was that?
1: It was my phone case.
2: All right. Okay, well, that's fine. Well, we'll pardon you on that one.
1: Thank you, that's very kind of you.
2: Well, I have got a kind bit to me which sometimes comes out.
1: That's good.
2: Yeah. So, what were we talking about then? I can't remember now.
1: Life.
2: Well, it's...
1: We were talking about... No, life was last time.
2: Okay, right. Well, as we're coming to the end of the programme... We have something to look forward to. It's always nice to look forward to something. So if you're going on holiday, you're looking forward to that. You're looking forward to your birthday, even Christmas. I don't look forward to Christmas. But Easter, whatever really, you know, makes you what I call H-A-P-P-Y.
1: Yeah. Okay. Here is... I think this is Where Love Lives radio edit by Alison Limerick.

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Okay, that was Foo Fighters with Wheels. And well, now we will hear a bit of Radiohead with Creep. So please enjoy, and I'm sorry for my edit.

Okay, that was supposed to have done something, but it did. Oh, I think it has done now.

0: Well, that was Robbie Williams with Oh Before I Die. And well, JD, we might as well say goodbye, and we will be back with Will next week.
1: That's exciting.
0: So I went
1: too exciting.
0: I won't have to get a taxi in next week.
1: Wow. Why is that?
0: I can come in by the bus, because if I'm late, you won't mind.
1: Yes. Oh.
0: But the listener might. I won't be late because I like being here to entertain all the listeners.
2: Technically, it's not you being late, it's the bus being late.
0: Mm-hmm. Well, yeah, that is true.
2: Illegally, you're covered. Yeah.
0: Right. Okay.
2: Morally, bosses don't always understand this stuff.
0: No, I know.
2: Bosses, not buses. Same difference.
0: So, I keep asking the DBLA if I could have a driving license, but for some reason, imagine why they keep turning me down.
2: They could give you a chauffeur.
1: Just
2: to employ someone then.
0: You know, during the pandemic when we had to stay at home.
2: Yeah, best years of my life. Mm-hmm. Yeah.
0: Yeah, I wrote to Boris Johnson and asked him if he'd be my chauffeur so I could avoid catching the bus.
2: Now you see, your fatal mistake there was that you assumed that he could read.
3: Mm-hmm.
2: That's the issue there. That's why I bet you didn't get a response.
0: Funnily enough...
1: You have to tell me which way you're going and I won't drive that way.
0: Okay, well,
1: I
2: warning.
1: Yeah, go the opposite direction.
0: I haven't got a license.
2: I drive on the other side of the road anyway, so it's fine.
1: Well, I've had a license for years.
2: American by
0: me. Yeah. Well, some people do like this showing off.
2: Yeah.
1: Yes. Well, I've driven all sorts of things.
0: Okay.
2: Have you ever driven a hearse?
1: Yes, I have.
2: You have?
1: I have, yes. Uh-huh. Just for...
3: That's not you. Yeah.
2: Out of pitch, didn't you battered it right back at me. Now I've got my...
1: Yes, I've actually booked my last hearse.
2: Ah. Yeah,

0: Self-automatic. I've done everything from 8-ton lorries to tractors and trailers.
1: Milk floats.
0: Oh yeah. No.
1: Ah.
0: No. Ah. And the best thing is driving Chris out the wall. That's the best one.
2: Yeah, he does that quite regularly. So, well, I have a feeling that we've got to get out of this place.

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1: Okay, hello, and welcome back once again to The Good, the Bad, and the Ugly Show on Phonic FM. That's right, that's what you're listening to. The Wild Show have gone. I have freed you. I have freed you all from the Wild Show's evil grip.
2: Mm-hmm.
1: That's right. So, yeah, we're back to play some more music today. We've got the Hulkster with us.
2: We have got the Hulkster with us.
1: Courtesy of Tim.
2: Yeah.
1: So we've got Tim, and you haven't decided on the radio name.
2: No, I haven't.
1: But we've got a Dimmer, who's also Tom. So I'm kind of liking Tim, Tom. I'm going to change my name to John.
3: Tam.
1: My middle name's John, so we're going to be Tim, Tom and John.
2: Yeah, that's perfect.
1: Okay. Yeah, that works.
2: It's proper
1: like
2: 80s
1: it's
2: DJ
1: like a,
2: names, yeah.
1: What do you call it, xylophone?
2: Yeah.
1: It's good. Yeah. Tim, Tom, John.
2: Should have brought my xylophone with
1: you. Should have brought your xylophone with you. But you've got the Hulkamaniac
2: with you. I did bring
1: you.
2: It for you, mate. Yeah.
1: A giant.
3: Yeah.
1: A giant,
3: the power.
1: Like, is it 12 inches?
2: It's about 16 inches, mate.
1: Giant 16-inch Hulkster from 1985,
2: yeah.
1: Made by LJN,
2: yeah.
1: Who
2: the worst toy company ever.
1: Well, they were quite good at toys. They were terrible at computer games.
2: Yeah,
1: what they're famous for is if you had like a Nintendo,
2: yeah.
1: Back in the day, and you bought a computer game of a film related,
2: yeah.
1: thing, so like RoboCop, Back to the Future,
2: everything,
1: it would have the LJN sign on the corner, and that would mean it was terrible.
2: Yeah,
3: nice.
1: Every time. If you watch the Angry Video Game Nerd, he goes
2: you
1: into
2: know
1: it very
2: what,
1: detailed.
2: Yeah, you know what we're talking
1: but,
2: about.
1: But I love that sign. And the toys are unfoldable.
2: Yeah, they did,
1: you know,
2: the
1: Thundercats
2: and Dragons,
1: toys,
2: yeah.
1: and stuff as well. And they were good.
2: The Thunder Tank wasn't, mate.
1: The Thunder Tank wasn't. But
2: no.
1: The Mum Ra, I've got both the Mum Ras and the Mum Ra.
2: Oh, really?
1: And they're pretty good.
2: Does it still like for you?
1: No.
2: Okay.
1: No, he won't. He doesn't like me. He won't light up. He's not the light of my world, but there we go. It's sad, isn't it? Sad, but fact of life.
2: That's true.
1: I've even got the little thing you stick in his back, and he
2: nice.
1: Still doesn't light up. We'll move on swiftly from that one.
2: Yeah.
1: Okay, so I'm going to start the show today with the Lord of Darkness, not as yours,
2: really?
1: Alice Cooper.
2: Okay,
1: Alice
2: yeah.
1: They're still fighting over that title,
2: mm-hmm.
1: I think, or the fans are.
3: I don't think.
1: Well, once you're gone, you've got even more of a Lord of Darkness
2: right
1: in you, I think. But I don't know, it's a tough one, isn't it? Who is like the ultimate kind of like figure like that?
2: It's got to be Ozzy, he came first.
1: Do you think Ozzy?
2: Yeah, I do.
3: Isn't Alice Cooper first?
1: Well, technically Alice Cooper
3: I think
1: was.
3: Screaming Lord Sutch is probably the Lord of Darkness.
1: Screaming Lord Sutch, he beat them all to it.
3: He did.
1: He was the first one to wear like scary goth makeup and have long hair, and that was like 1963.
3: And shoot people on stage.
1: Yeah, actually, yeah, absolutely. Yeah. And perform in shopping centres long before Tiffany.
3: That sort of, yeah.
1: So
3: that sort
1: yeah.
3: of shock value is definitely down to Screaming Lord Sutch.
1: Absolutely, he was like the originator, wasn't he?
3: Him and Graham Bond as well.
1: Yeah,
3: he.
1: But I don't think. But Ozzy Osbourne wasn't into all that until much later, like till the 80s. He didn't start doing that whole kind of like Darkness Prince thing. He was just a member of a band, you know. He didn't necessarily wear black clothes all the time. Whereas Alice Cooper always had that from the 70s onwards. He always had that kind of persona.
3: He did
1: the makeup and the theatrical stuff. Again, from Screaming Lord Sutch, like there probably wouldn't be an Alice Cooper without him. Perhaps
2: maybe.
1: I don't know. Then later on, you had Merciful Fate and these kind
2: yeah.
1: of people. It goes on. It evolves. But we're going through every Alice Cooper album.
3: We are.
1: It's kind of a thing we're doing. We're choosing artists and going through all of their albums.
2: Wow.
1: From the
2: okay.
1: a song from each album from the start to the end. So with Alice Cooper, we've now got to, I believe it's 1991.
3: Something like that.
1: We just did Trash last week, which
3: we
1: had
3: did.
1: Like Poison and all that stuff.
2: Yeah,
1: that's his big
2: yeah.
1: comeback. And this is his follow-up album. It's called Hey Stupid. And the album cover's actually really good.
3: Is it?
1: I love the album cover. It's just of its time, really. But this song, probably his most famous song, apart from School's Out and No More Mr. Nice Guy,
3: yeah.
1: Elected, and all those other famous songs. Probably his most famous song after about 6 other ones. This is...
2: it's in the top 10.
1: Yeah, this is the best song of the album. I know it's the obvious one to play, but I'm going to do it anyway. This is Feed My... Whoops, banged into the microphone. This is Feed My Frankenstein. Here we go.
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0: Okay, you're listening to The Good, The Bad, and The Ugly Show on Phonic FM. That's right.
1: Mm.
0: And that was none other than Mick Smiley, that famous man who released many, many albums and songs.
1: Many Genesis
0: no
1: songs.
0: One's ever found them.
1: Yeah.
0: Many Genesis songs, yeah.
2: Do you think it fit with the film?
0: It did. So if anyone might recognise what that was Magic. That was from the Ghostbusters soundtrack. So that's from the bit where the gatekeeper and the keymaster meet and the building thing blows up.
1: Yeah, it's been too many years since I saw that film.
0: Really?
1: Just generally. It's been too many years since I last saw that film.
0: Yeah.
1: I do want to watch it again.
0: It's a great film. I love it.
1: I want to watch the first two again.
0: I love that both of them are great. I mean, people don't like number two.
1: I like two.
0: I love it. I think they're both great.
1: I remember enjoying two a hell of a lot.
2: Did you enjoy the remake?
1: No.
0: The all female remake is the best thing that anyone's ever done.
2: It's the best thing.
0: It says nobody.
2: In the world,
0: it says nobody,
2: yeah.
0: No, I wasn't keen. I wanted to like it because everyone hated it. I wanted to like.
2: You wanted to be different.
0: I wanted to be the one to be like, no, it's all white. You're just making a fuss. But no, it was awful.
1: It was genuinely awful.
0: Yeah, yeah.
1: And it's just a bad film.
0: The children versions now are kind of
1: Frozen Empire, whatever it's called.
0: I mean, that wasn't so bad.
1: They're turning it into Star Wars,
0: Frozen
1: aren't they?
0: Frozen Empire wasn't as bad as the first one they brought back, the afterlife thing. I wasn't too keen on either of them, to be honest.
1: There's a Stranger Things thing, wasn't it?
0: It was just Stranger Things, wasn't it? It was a Stranger Things film with Ghostbusters in it.
2: Yeah,
0: and you got a shoehorn. What's his name? Because he's in everything. Ant-Man.
2: Paul
1: Rudd.
2: Yeah.
1: Paul Rudd.
0: Phoebe's
2: boyfriend
0: from Friends.
2: Yeah,
0: you've got to kind of like shoehorn him into everything now. He's kind of like in everything. So one of those things, isn't it?
2: Yeah.
0: It's very old of its time, the Ghostbusters sequels, the recent ones. We'll look back at them and be like, that was so like 2020.
1: That was so dumb.
0: 2020 or whatever.
1: Yeah.
0: Yeah, this is it. Yeah, in the same way we look at the old ones and go, they're very 80s, I suppose. It's kind of
1: but the old ones are oddly more timeless.
0: They are actually more timeless. Yeah. I mean, kids actually prefer. If you show kids the first one, they generally prefer that.
1: They want, yeah.
0: Yeah, it's a weird one, isn't it?
1: Well,
0: there you go.
1: They're good films.
0: So before then, we had Korn, and that was the Here to Stay Dalek remix.
2: The best remix. The best remix.
0: Because there's some swear words in that. So I replaced the swear word with Exterminate. Yeah. So I just thought he sounds like angry Dalek,
2: and I thought that needed to be made more Dalek.
0: That
2: worked, mate.
0: Yeah, make Korn more Dalek. That's my red cap. That's what it says. We started off with Alice Cooper and Feed My Frankenstein from the appropriately named Hey Stupid.
1: Planet Rock.
0: So, what do we have next?
1: Simply Red.
0: So you're going to bring us down.
1: I'm going to bring us down.
0: Yeah.
1: You'll love this.
0: Explain yourself first.
1: No, I don't think I need to. I am.
2: Let the music talk, mate.
1: Yeah, exactly.
0: But this is like the Alice Cooper thing. Where Hulk is staring at me.
1: He is.
0: He looks really angry. Since you said Simply Red,
1: He's gone Simply Red.
0: Look at his colour.
1: Yeah.
0: But like the Alice Cooper thing, it's one of your artists that you're playing a song for every album.
1: I champion this artist.
0: Yeah, so you've got every Simply Red album.
1: I'm always rooting for the underdog. That's why I'm playing Simply Red.
0: They start pretty. Started strong and it got progressively worse, and then last week it was a slight improvement.
1: Yeah,
0: it sounded slightly more like Simply Red again.
1: We were like this.
0: Is this on the same vein or?
1: No, that's my answer. So this album is called Blue Eyed Soul.
0: That's a bad start.
1: Yeah, and the album was released
0: Blue-eyed
1: in.
0: Blue Eyed Soul. To anyone who doesn't know, Blue Eyed Soul means white people.
1: White boy soul.
0: Blues.
1: Yeah.
0: Basically, is what that is.
1: You
0: think of people like Steve Marriott and Steve Winwood, and also other people. Named
1: I think
0: Steve.
1: I think Steve Marriott's a bit too hard edged for Blue Eyed Soul, isn't he?
0: Yeah, he said he was.
1: Oh, really?
0: He said he was, and the same way like Terry Reid as well.
1: Yeah.
0: Yeah, that kind of thing.
1: Anyway.
0: This is Mick Hucknall doing Blue Eyed Soul.
1: Yeah. Simply Red. The album, I think this came out in 2019.
0: Wow.
1: So it's the second to most recent.
0: Right.
1: So we've got, this and one more left. And the song is called Bad Boots.
0: Mm.
1: Now I'm going to explain to you the spelling of Bad Boots. It's all one word. Capital B-A-D, capital B-O-O-T-Z.
2: Oh, so he's gone like that.
1: He's gone all cool.
0: Yeah.
1: So I shall let the music do the rest.
0: Yeah.

0: Okay, you're listening to The Good, The Bad, and The Ugly Show.
1: Yeah.
0: And that was...
1: That was I Can Dream About You by Dan Hartman, which featured on the soundtrack to Streets of Fire from 1984. Yeah. Which we're going
0: to
1: watch.
0: Yeah, soon. We're going to have to. I mean, I don't know why I haven't seen that.
1: It sounds like...
2: Sounds like something you need to watch, mate.
0: Does something
1: sounds like crud fun, doesn't it?
0: Quadtastic.
1: Yeah. And before that,
0: it
1: we
0: might
1: had.
0: Be really good. Yeah, just,
1: probably is. I think it's going to be amazing.
0: It's got, the guy who made the Warriors.
2: Yeah, it's got some good people in it as well.
0: Yeah,
2: mate.
0: Yeah.
1: I think it's going to be really good or really terrible. I don't think there's going to be a midpoint.
2: But sometimes terrible is good.
0: It can meet in the middle.
1: And sometimes terrible is terrible.
0: True.
1: Which is the case for the first song we played, which was Bad Boots by Simply Red.
0: That's a spiritual sequel to Nancy Sinatra's These Boots Are Made for Walking.
1: It's a spiritual damnation.
2: This time it's personal.
0: Yeah. Abomination.
1: Abomination. What's the other word? Catastrophe.
0: That's
1: I suppose.
0: Right. Yeah.
1: But
0: he put
1: in the
0: his
1: middle,
0: foot in it.
1: He did.
0: Mm-hmm. I'm putting the boot in it.
1: I'm not listening.
0: Yeah.
1: I'm not doing this. And in the middle, we had My Friend by the Alan Bowne set, known as the Alan Bowne at that time, with Robert Palmer on vocals.
0: Okay.
1: There you go.
0: Robert Palmer again.
1: Very young Robert Palmer. I love Robert Palmer. I think he's great.
0: Yeah.
1: Well, the late, great Robert Palmer, I should say.
0: Hulk does not approve. He's looking angry.
1: The Hulk is a fool. If I dare tell him.
0: You're sitting far away enough.
2: Yeah, yeah. For him not to do anything.
1: From these 24-inch pythons, they're going to kill me.
0: Absolutely.
1: Yeah.
2: Once he drops a big leg on you, mate.
1: Exactly. Atomic leg drop, and I'm toast.
0: That was his move. It's called the big leg.
2: Yeah.
1: The big leg. Yeah. He had one leg that was double the length of the other one.
0: Yeah, that was terrifying.
2: Absolutely.
0: So we're going to go with now. Second artist we're going to play like lots of songs by. So we started a new one. Because I finished off David Bowie. Again, I just want to say that I didn't finish him off personally.
1: Finished him off about 10 years ago. About 10 years ago.
0: But we finished playing David Bowie. So we moved on to Deep Purple.
1: Yes,
0: we
1: did.
0: Go through every Deep Purple album and also like solo stuff.
1: And Government and the other one, Episode 5 or whatever
0: it's
1: called.
0: All these other things. So today we're on to the second Deep Purple album. Last week we had Shades of Purple. This week we have Book of Taliesin.
1: Yeah.
0: Interesting album.
1: I've never heard it and I want to.
0: It's not the best. Some of it's really good. Some of it's a bit ropey.
1: Richie Blackmore's not
0: Beatle
1: a fan.
0: Covers.
1: Okay.
0: For some reason the first two albums contain Beatle covers. And there's also a version of River Deep Mountain High on this. But I'm going to go with Kentucky Woman.
1: Nice.
0: Because.
2: She's also a woman, isn't it?
0: My kind of woman.
1: Yeah.
0: And then after that, we're going to have Richie Blackmore's first band, The Outlaws.
2: Oh, wow.
0: And then after that, we're going to go with a band called Santa Barbara Machine Head, which was John Lord's
1: Machine Head
0: band as well.
1: Interesting.
0: So, yeah, we're going to go
1: well,
0: down
1: the Outlaws.
0: Deep Purple Road. We'll explain that after
1: this.
0: We'll get to that.

0: It did. I heard. And so, yeah.
1: Yeah, I know.
0: We won't discuss that.
1: Yet. I had to lose, yeah.
0: Oh, but... we're on. Okay, so you're listening to The Good, The Bad and The Ugly Show on Funhook FM. Mm-hmm. Right. So what we had there was some more purple people.
1: It was.
0: Oh, purple people eater. So we started off with a Kentucky woman from the Book of Taliesin.
1: Yeah,
0: it's a good album. It's a good album cover.
1: It's a great album cover.
0: It's not my favourite album, but my favourite is the third one, which we'll be playing something from next week. The opening track of the third one is great.
1: Deep Purple.
0: Yeah, just called it Deep Purple. And then after that, they sacked, like, half the band.
1: They did a Richie Blackmore.
0: It was actually Richie Blackmore.
1: Yeah.
0: But I had a brilliant documentary, one of those unlicensed, unofficial documentaries. Mm. Used to buy them in Poundland.
1: Yeah.
0: In their own words, DVDs.
2: Oh, really?
0: And stuff.
2: Yeah,
0: and it had
2: yeah.
0: all those guys they sacked on there being interviewed because it was unofficial. That's the only people they could get in. And they were saying they were driving around in a van trying to find John Lord and Richie Blackmore and beat them up. They couldn't find them that day, so they kind of forgot about
2: lucky
0: it. Went and signed on and got on with their lives.
2: Yeah.
0: But there you go. But yeah, we've got another album by them next week. So Swinging Low by the Outlaws. So we recently watched the Telstar, the Joe Meek film.
1: It was amazing.
0: It's really good. It's a really good film, but it takes diabolical liberties with the truth, like all of these biopics always do. So the thing with this one was... the Outlaws were one of his house bands. The Tornadoes were another house band.
1: Oh, they didn't become...
0: They were both completely separate.
1: Heinz
0: Burt...
1: was not gay.
0: Heinz Burt?
1: Heinz Burt, yeah.
0: Yeah, apparently he wasn't gay. I don't know about that stuff. Yeah. But he was in the Tornadoes.
2: Mm-hmm.
1: Yes.
0: He was in the Tornadoes, and so was Clem, you know, the guy that James Corden played.
1: He was the head.
0: He's really good in it, to be fair.
1: Yeah,
0: that guy was the head of the Tornadoes in real life. So those guys in Tornadoes. And also, who was the guitarist in the Tornadoes was, the company's first name, Bellamy, was his second name. And he is the dad of the guy from Muse.
1: Is he actually? Matt Bellamy, yeah.
0: Matt Bellamy's dad was in the Tornadoes as well. All the way through the 60s.
1: I suppose because Joe Meek was quite local.
2: David Bellamy, yeah.
0: Then
2: he went on to do Plants, mate.
0: Matt Bellamy's dad was in Tornadoes. I can't quite remember his name now. And they get a lot of their sound from that. If you listen to like the guitar and stuff, there's a lot of like Joe Meekness in a lot, like especially Black Holes and Revelations. If you listen to that album, there's little bits of Tornado tribute and stuff like that. You can only hear it if you know Joe Meek stuff. But so that was the Tornadoes. Now, the Outlaws featured Chaz from Chaz and Dave.
1: Chaz to Hodges,
2: Chaz
1: yeah.
2: And Dave,

0: pop in and out.
1: Well, I was sat there watching, and I was thinking, who's Ralph Little again, and who's Matty Bainton again? Who's playing who?
0: That's the thing. It is a bit like that. But they all did a great job. All the actors in it, like there were actors in that film that I don't like, mm-hmm. who did really good jobs in that film.
1: James Corden.
0: Okay. Something about James Corden. But there's just something about it. A really well made film.
1: Yeah,
0: you know, you can't really fault it.
1: And to
0: it
1: be
0: has
1: fair,
0: all the cool music in it. They just wanted to blur the lines a little bit to help the viewer really to save confusion.
1: Yeah, and like, this is James Corden. Yeah. This is like James Corden, Gavin and Stacey. James Corden.
0: Yeah, yeah.
1: This is when this film was made. Late
0: 2000s. It's not even early. It's him actually.
1: It's really good.
0: I wish he had done more films like that rather than becoming an annoying TV chat show host.
1: Yeah.
2: There's a lot of words you could use.
0: Fighting with Patrick Stewart on stage.
1: Not
0: his finest moments.
2: No.
0: Not his finest moments. No.
2: Sir Patrick Stewart. Yeah.
1: Wait, what did he do to Patrick Stewart?
0: Make it so. He made it so.
2: He did.
0: He just had a massive argument with him on stage.
2: Yeah.
0: It was really embarrassing. You can watch it on YouTube and stuff. It's there. It's just awful. It's a horrible thing to watch. Just, you know, show some respect.
1: We love Patrick Stewart.
0: There we go. Respect to him, Captain Picard.
1: Yeah.
0: Come on.
1: Jean-Luc.
0: Anyhow, back to the Deep Purple stuff. It's ADHD just flying off into many different, going out the window and down a different road completely. But Santa Barbara Machine Head was the third thing I played. That was a song called Porcupine Juice. And so that was 1966, I believe, featuring John Lord, his first thing he did there. So we're getting through the Deep Purple stuff. I don't know what I'll do next week. There's still some more stuff on that to go through.
1: Mm.
0: So we'll find something else, I guess. So what have we got next?
1: Macha.
0: So after your turn, we'll get you some songs.
2: No, that's okay, mate. No, that's fine. Yeah.
0: You'll
2: I'll do it next time. Yeah, it's all right, mate. I'll do it next time.
0: As long as you're all right.
2: I'm all right, mate.
0: You're all right. Cool. We give our guests.
1: We'll get you some water.
0: The choice to not choose is often the way.
1: Yeah.
0: So we've got a Macha. So
1: yeah.
0: He must be nearing the end of his reign of terror.
1: This one and one more.
0: I don't mean like on this earth.
2: Yeah, that's what I thought. Yeah.
1: So we've killed David Bowie. We're about to kill Paul McCartney.
0: One's a terrible disservice. The other one. Anyway, what's the song you're?
1: So we're on the penultimate album by Paul McCartney so far.
0: We've made it to the Boys of Dungeon Lane.
1: That was the last one.
0: Oh, yeah, penultimate.
1: One before last.
0: So, but this isn't really an album, is it? This is a reimagining.
1: This is a reimagining of McCartney 3.
0: So he released
1: McCartney 3 in, 2020? And I think the year afterwards? Yeah.
0: Was this anything to do with McCartney, though? Did he produce this? Or?
1: Yeah, he worked with people. Okay. I believe so. Anyways, maybe. I don't know. But it's on his discography. So I'm going to play it.
0: Okay.
1: Plus, it means that I finished both bands, both Paul McCartney and Simply Red, on the same week. So I have two new artists to pick.
0: The choices, man.
1: I know. I'm terrified. I played Lavatory Lil last week from the McCartney 3 album. And I'm going to play it again. From this reimagining, just because.
0: Yeah, why not?
1: This one is reimagined by Josh Homme of Queens of the Stone Age.
0: Oh, okay, cool.
1: And it sounds like a Queens of the Stone Age song because it's got Josh Homme on it.
0: Already, then.
1: Yeah. So, here we go. Lavatory Lil.

0: I love it.
1: You'll never get a more over-the-top but fantastic theme tune.
2: I think it is possibly the best TV theme tune of all time.
1: Absolutely.
3: Wow, that's a bold claim there.
1: It is a bold claim. I mean, what about Doctor Who?
2: I've got hold of my head. I love the Doctor Who theme, but
3: there's a lot of good theme tunes.
2: I think of Doctor Who, I love the theme tune because of how important it is electronically and for women in music, for another thing.
1: Yeah, I mean,
2: Delia Derbyshire, amazing.
1: Absolutely.
2: But I think I just heard that for the first time when we watched it.
1: I mean, you've managed to get through like a good amount of time without listening to that or overhearing it.
2: Yeah.
1: It's quite baffling.
2: Yeah. I mean...
1: Yeah,
3: that is.
1: I know. It's great to be here for the first time. Yeah. Wow, this is
2: as part of the story.
1: Unearthly.
3: Would you like that?
1: Yeah, you know, get bits of your memory wiped.
2: Yeah.
1: It was like a dwarf episode the other night.
2: We did.
1: Holly has all of Agatha Christie wiped, so you can go and read it again.
2: Yeah.
1: Why would I do that?
2: I've never
1: heard of her.
2: Why would I do that?
1: So anyway, you're listening to The Good, The Bad and The Ugly Show. In case you've just tuned in, we're just talking about Star Trek and Red Dwarf. You know you're in the right place, don't you?
3: You do, mate, yeah.
1: Absolutely. You've got the Hoxters here as our guest this week.
3: Yeah.
1: He's staring at
2: Terry.
3: He's come back from the dead.
1: Yeah, he's staring at us. Oh, he's from 1985.
3: He is from 1985.
1: He's teleported
2: from. Yeah.
3: Time travelled.
2: Brought him out.
1: Sat there angry looking at us.
2: Yeah.
1: Why wouldn't you?
3: He's not amused, mate.
1: Not amused. We are not amused. That was his saying, wasn't it?
3: Yeah,
2: that was him.
1: Yeah.
2: Queen Hogan.
1: He sit there in his big hats. Like charity shop hats.
2: Yeah.
1: Not amused. And that is jewellery. That was his thing. So that was the Star Trek theme.
2: It was the Star Trek theme. I believe the season two of the original series.
1: Yeah.
2: It's worth pointing out that the Tortoise here and I are watching. Well, he's introducing me to Star Trek. Because I grew up a big Doctor Who fan.
1: Yeah.
2: I never really bridged the gap to the Enterprise from the TARDIS.
3: So how are you finding it?
2: I love it. I'm going to buy the box set. There's a box set come out recently for the 60th anniversary of the show, with all the Blu-ray and loads of little extras and things.
1: Yeah,
3: first couple of seasons of Next Gen is rough, but stick with it because
1: we started with the second pilot to boldly go.
2: We did,
1: and then we went on with all the early stuff. But our show, we watched The Cage.
2: We're the last
3: you
2: one.
3: Watch The Cage.
2: I love The Cage.
1: Yeah. We watched the one that Gene Roddenberry put out. Where we did an intro to it, and it's all like the extended versions. It's got like black and white scenes and like all that.
2: So good,
1: it's cool, isn't it?
2: So good.
1: Interesting. Yeah,
2: But yeah, I've got to watch it all.
1: Absolutely.
2: I've got to watch it all.
1: Absolutely.
2: I'm excited to watch that. I'm excited to watch the films.
1: I'm looking forward to watching the films.
3: Who's show you number five as well? Like, yes.
1: Well, I've already mentioned the Row Your Boat.
3: Yeah,
2: I watched it the other day.
1: Did you watch the bit on?
2: It's amazing.
1: The barbershop
2: Yeah, they all do it at different times.
1: It's genius.
2: What an ending to a film.
1: That come out the same time as like Rocky IV or something.
3: Oh, yeah, of course, yeah.
2: Something like that.
1: These weird films competing at the time. Yeah. I think 89 was the year of the writers' strike.
3: Yeah, directed that.
1: So it was actually the same time as like Last Crusade, bunch of other films that didn't do all that well.
3: No, Crusade was...
2: If it was like 1989, 1990 sort of time, that was Rocky V.
1: Rocky V was 85.
3: Was it? Oh, no, Rocky 4 was
1: 85. Sorry.
2: Rocky 5.
1: Yeah,
2: Rocky 5
1: actually qualifies on the same level as Star Trek 5, probably.
3: It does.
1: Probably around equal.
2: Is it equally as good?
1: Equally as good.
3: But then that added like rap music and all that to it as well.
1: It did. Star Trek 5.
2: Yeah. That was the... the Final Frontier, isn't it?
1: I'm going to reel us back in like a fishing rod.
2: Like a tractor beam.
1: Back into the show.
2: Yes.
1: So what did you play before?
2: We had Stone Soul Picnic by Swing Out Sister.
1: Cool.
2: From the 1997 album Shapes and Patterns.
1: Yeah.
2: And the little brief instrumental you heard before that was called Joe Meek's Cat.
1: That's cool. Appropriate.
2: From the same album.
1: Joe Meek stuff.
2: And then before that we had Paul McCartney and Joshua Homme from Queens of the Stone Age with Lavatory Lil.
1: It was good.
2: Better than the original one. Yeah.
1: I guess so. I don't know. I don't have to be too harsh to McCartney. But
2: you love it.
1: you can tell the Lennon fans in the album.
2: Yeah, you love it. But yeah. So.
1: Yeah. Okay.
2: What drivel have we got preceding that?
1: Well, I know you said that. We've got Queen, your favourite band.
2: But what Queen?
1: So we've been playing
2: Victoria.
3: Queen Victoria.
1: She's good.
3: She was the best.
1: With some big songs.
3: Yeah, she's brilliant.
1: So anyway, Queen.
3: Erin her blackface.
1: We don't. I don't know what to say to that.
2: Nothing. Carry
1: happen.
2: On.
1: It didn't happen. It was a slight nudge on the old airways there. So, Queen Rare Cuts Volume 4. So we've been going through these Queen albums, rarities albums.
2: Yeah.
1: We've worked our way through them, number one to number... We're at number four by this point. So we're at the point of... No Turning Back, at the point of The Works. This is like 85 to 86.
3: Yeah.
1: So I've chosen a few songs. There's a couple of extended versions and one that just takes the vocals and guitar, which is just something. It's kind of baffling. I'll just play them and see what you
2: Please
1: think.
2: Do.
1: See what you think.

0: Okay, you're listening to The Good, The Bad, and The Ugly Show on Phonic FM. And yeah, that was Queen. That was three songs from Queen. From Queen Rare Cuts Volume 4.
1: Volume 4, are we?
0: Volume 4, yes.
1: How many are there? Six?
0: Six altogether. So the next two will cover, like, everything from A Kind of Magic to, like, Made in Heaven.
2: Nice.
1: They're going to do all that in two volumes?
0: Yeah. Basically,
1: as long as you get a good
0: half of A Kind of Magic on it, because that last track was from that.
1: It was.
0: This is from like 85, 86 era. That's right. So we had Keep On Passing the Open Window extended version.
1: I love that.
0: Followed by I Want to Break Free vocal and guitar remix.
1: Okay.
0: Why not? And then Pain Is So Close to Pleasure. Everyone's agreed. The best song that Queen ever put out.
1: Yeah. It's the best Diana Ross song Queen ever put out.
0: Yeah, I agree with that. The best Diana Ross song that Queen ever put out, with George Michael singing.
1: Yeah.
0: So that was extended remix. Yeah. So what have we got next?
1: Well,
0: what are you going to follow that with?
1: I've got a song by Roy Harper.
0: Yeah.
1: Which came out in the '80s.
0: Okay.
1: 1985, probably. Which was an option. How can I put this? So it was a song that was sent to Roy Harper for lyrics.
0: Mm.
1: He wrote some lyrics. The person who was going to have a hit with it didn't like it, so Roy Harper released it.
0: Yeah.
1: And then this person also gave it to another artist who then wrote a different set of lyrics and he didn't like it either. So I'm going to play the first song and you tell me.
0: Mm. And two songs with different lyrics.
1: So yeah, basically. Amazing. The music on the first one's a bit slower, but you tell me what this song was reworked into, sort of.
0: Okay, I like these.
1: If you can do this.
0: Yep, we'll do that.
1: Go for it.

0: Okay, you're listening to The Good, The Bad and The Ugly Show on Phonic FM. And that was...
1: That was Deadbeat Club by the B-52s from Cosmic Thing, the album with Love Shack, Rome, etc.
0: Ah, yeah.
1: Classic. That's 1989. It's a good album, to be fair.
0: Yep.
1: Your good wife, band, in that, fact, right? Loves that album.
0: My wife's a massive fan of the B-52s.
1: Topaz, I think she said, is her favourite, which is on that record too.
0: Yeah. And we're just discussing the Flintstones live-action film.
1: Yeah.
0: Which also featured the B-52s.
1: The BC-52s,
0: yeah. BC-52s, yeah.
1: It's one of the best films I've ever seen.
0: It's one of the greatest films ever made.
1: I watched it with my friend, Jake, my very good friend Jake.
0: It's up there with, like, Ben-Hur
2: and
0: Mary Poppins.
2: Won all
1: those. Better than all that nonsense.
0: And all of that.
1: Yeah. It's better than all that drivel. I ain't got time to watch that.
0: Citizen Kane got nothing on the Flintstones.
1: Exactly. It's boring. I want to see the Flintstones.
0: Talking dinosaurs.
1: I want to see John Goodman.
0: We don't want to see a realistic portrait of how life was back in the prehistoric times.
2: It hasn't changed one bit, has it?
0: Hasn't changed a bit. Yeah. No,
1: I want to work for Mr. Slate. That's what I want to do.
0: Although somebody told me a funny fan theory thing the other day about the recent film, The End of Oak Street, which is a film where they're suddenly transported like dinosaurs into kind of modern times, and the dinosaurs take over and it all becomes kind of prehistoric. But the fan theory was that's how the Flintstones started. Because they're all, because in the Flintstones they're all living like today, they've all got modern gadgets like today, so all they do is they just adapt back into what they know. So they've got the cars with the feet running and they've got the dinosaurs all acting as household objects.
2: So
0: I quite like that. Yeah. I quite like that.
1: I think someone's got too much time on their hands.
0: It's a prequel to the Flintstones.
1: I think someone needs a job.
0: Absolutely. Ewan McGregor.
1: Yeah.
0: And before he's willing to do anything, apparently.
2: Of course he is.
1: Apparently so. Yeah. And before then, we had White City Fighting by Pete Townsend from the album White City, a novel.
0: Yeah, I mean, it's a novel album.
1: It is. It's not one.
0: It's not Townsend's best work.
1: It's not one I revisit.
0: No, his previous two albums are much better. David Gilmour was doing some drivel around that time as well.
1: David Gilmour did one of the best albums ever written, About Face from 1984. He co-wrote a number of the songs with Pete Townsend.
0: That's
1: including All Lovers Are Arranged and Love on the Air. One of those songs on About that could have been put to About Face was this piece of music, which he gave to Townsend, who then wrote White City Fighting. He didn't like it. Gilmore didn't like it, so he said, "Do what you want with it."
0: Gave it to
1: Roy Harper, who then wrote the first song we heard, which was Hope.
0: We're in agreement that the Roy Harper one's more interesting.
1: You prefer the?
0: It's more interesting.
2: Yeah, sorry,
0: there's more going on. I agree. I think there's more interesting stuff going on.
1: The album cover for the Roy Harper one's quite cool. He's made it look like a Rizzler packet.
0: Oh, it's a Rizzler packet.
1: There you go, like a pink Rizzler packet.
0: Subliminal. Smoke up, kids.
2: Yeah.
1: It's also got Jimmy Page on it, that album. It's credited to Roy Harper and Jimmy Page.
0: There you go.
1: So, yeah. That's all I've got.
0: I don't want to do anything else. I'll play some more songs.
1: Yeah.
0: I'll probably find someone here, I reckon. Here's one. So, I'm going to go with now a song by the Mothers of Invention from the album Weasels Ripped My Flesh. If you don't know the Mothers of Invention, it's Frank Zappa. Frank Zappa called his band when he started out.
1: It's a good cover. Is that the one the guy shaving his face?
0: Good cover, yeah. Yeah. He's shaving his face with
1: a weasel. Yeah.
0: Absolutely. And this song is a kind of Mickey take of, like, sort of Americana songs of the time.
1: Sounds great.
0: Yeah, you see what I mean. It's called Oh No. So let's do this.

0: face the screen's most horrifying challenge.
1: I see something.
0: You're about to face... Maniac. Tonight won't be like other nights. Tonight, a madman's out there, and you will know horror more real than you could ever imagine. Maniac.

0: Okay, you're listening to The Good, The Bad, and The Ugly Show on Final GFM. And that was Jacula and Triumphantus Sad or something from an album called Incur de Sempus Dat Veninum or something like that. It says that the release date for that album is either 1969 or 2001.
1: At least they've narrowed it down.
2: Yeah, well,
0: narrowed it down to a couple of years.
2: Yeah, what would you go with?
0: 1986.
2: Yeah.
0: Oh. I don't know. But yeah, interesting bands. They're an Italian progressive rock band who formed in the 60s. Yeah, they kind of did like metal before metal, I guess. Mm. Like, yeah. Around that time of like Sabbath and Black Widow and Coven, all those kind of creepy satanic bands that were kind of coming up at that point. Interesting stuff. I love that old weird Italian prog music. It's all a lot of fun. Definitely.
1: Mm.
0: And before that, completely the opposite direction, we had Adamant and Strip from the album Strip. So, we're being summoned.
1: Yeah.
0: So I think that might finish off the Strip album, pretty much.
1: Yeah.
0: I think we kind of, maybe done it all by this point. But we'll do all the Adamant albums at some point.
1: Mm, that'd be fun.
0: Be one of our artists. Because it's got to be done.
1: Yeah.
0: And before that, we had The Mothers of Invention and Oh No from Weasels Ripped My Flesh. 1970, you said?
1: Yes.
0: Yeah. So there we go, that's all I've got, man. So what have you got?
1: Shall I play one song or two songs?
0: Play enough songs to
1: I've got about 9 minutes worth of songs, and we're on 53 at the moment.
0: That's fine.
1: Yeah?
0: That's fine.
1: Cool.
0: Play us out. So we'll say goodbye
1: now then.
0: Farewell.
1: I'm gonna play another lovely theme tune, actually. It was a song used as a theme tune for a show called Early Doors, which was back in the 2000s.
0: Yeah, I remember it.
1: I love that show.
0: Yeah.
1: And this is a song by Roddy Frame, who was in Aztec Camera. It's called Small World. So here we go.

0: Well, welcome to the Thursday Book Club here on Phonic FM. You have our guests here. We have E.I. Parr. I'm going to say E.I. Parr. Is that the right way to say your name?
1: That's the right way, but excellent. People do call me Liz.
0: We can call you Liz.
1: Okay, thank you. Liz as well.
0: And we have Keith Rossiter,
2: Hello.
0: One of our long-time guests. So thank you very much indeed for coming in, Keith. So you are listening to the Thursday Book Club here on Phonic FM with me, Jonathan Posner, and my co-host is Kathy Dodd.
3: Hello.
0: And we are here in the studio at the basement of the Phoenix Arts Centre in the middle of Exeter. So now, right, what do we have? Well, we're going to discuss. We've got two discussions today. So if you're a reader of books, and I very much hope you are if you're listening to this, then you might well be interested to know that we have two discussions about how authors come at book writing. And that's really what we're going to be focusing on for today's show. So you're going to be introduced to the world of being an author, and that's something we're really interested to help you with. We have two discussions. Our first discussion is all about editing, and editing is incredibly important when putting a book together, so we'll talk about that. And our second is about inspiration. Where does that inspiration come from as authors? So that'll be our second discussion. Kathy will then take over for the second hour. Oh, by the way, we've got some news as well. We've got book news.
3: Yes, mustn't forget that. Book news, because we've got lots to tell you.
0: Lots to talk about. And then we've got, in the second hour, Kathy has an interview. Tell us about the interview, Kathy.
3: I have an interview in the second hour, a pre-recorded one, with a lady called Emma R. Schofield. So, Emma, if you are listening, a very good afternoon to you. And she's just written her first novel for a sort of young adult stroke adult fantasy genre called The Nature of Shadow, and this is part of a 5-book pentalogy. This is the first one, and the second one is nearly ready to be released, and there's a 5-book series. So I'll be talking to Emma about her book and playing the interview that we did a few weeks ago.
0: Okay, well, thank you. So now let me introduce our guests properly. Liz Parr, E.I. Parr, tell us a little bit about yourself and introduce yourself and your work.
1: Okay, good afternoon, listeners. I'm a local author writing under the name E.I. Parr, but people generally call me Liz. My previous novel was the psychologically suspenseful drama Thistle in the Long Grass. My latest novel is called Tempo of the Beating Hearts, which is contemporary fiction set in Devon, including on Dartmoor. Its overarching theme is of older adults facing romantic challenges. To give you an idea about it, I'll read out the blurb that you will find on the back cover. Jeannie is 59, recently divorced and emotionally wounded from her ex-husband's attitudes and behaviour. However, she secretly dares to hope for romance. As Jeannie begins to unravel who she really is, she comes across Roy, Justin, and Morris, three men each searching for what is missing from their own lives. Meanwhile, Jeannie's mother and eldest son are embarking on similar quests, leading to unexpected consequences that ripple across every intergenerational family bond. This uplifting, witty, and deeply moving novel explores how older adults navigate life and relationships after isolation, loss, and heartbreak. It begs the question, is there an age limit on romantic love? But to find out how it all ties together, you will have to see where bats and aroma home fit in. And whose heart will eventually beat the fastest. Well, I hope that's given you a flavour of the human dramas which unfold within a tale that will appeal to men as well as women. It's a story inspired by my observation of life for older adults who are being affected by divorce, bereavement, or long-term loneliness. So, what are people saying about Tempo of the Beating Hearts? I'll read a few of the reviews I've had. Really enjoyed this well-written book, a gorgeous story of love and romance, proving age is no barrier to investing in yourself and your relationships. A heartwarming read with great descriptions and sense of the characters. I was left feeling hopeful about love and romance in our later years, making me think anything is possible. Nostalgic, vivid storytelling makes this an absorbing read. It has wit, humour, frustration and poignancy, but most of all, it has warmth and insight into the complex world of relationships as we age. That's about the book. You might like to know where you could find it, and if you want to purchase my novel, Tempo of the Beating Hearts by E.I. Parr, you can get it from Amazon in paperback, on Kindle and Kindle Direct, but it's also in stock at West Country Books Newton Abbott, North Street Books and Cafe in Ashburton, and the Ivy Bridge Bookshop. Thank you for listening.
0: Well, thank you very much indeed, Liz. Yeah,
3: thank you, Liz.
0: Keith, you're going to tell us about your filmmaking, aren't you?
2: Yes, as you point out, I've been here before and I'm pretty bored of telling you about my novels. If you're one of the legion of listeners here, you'll have heard about them before. If you want a handful of people in the world who haven't read any of my novels yet, you can go to tokoloshmedia.com and find out about them. That's all I'm going to say for now. tokoloshmedia.com. But the film, Jonathan was an extra in it, which was great. It was a short 20-minute or slightly under 20 minutes pilot for a bigger project, which I'm writing right now, and which I hope will be a six-part series of one-hour episodes, all linked together. And the title of the pilot was Wolfman, Shaggy and the Walrus, which might give you a clue to the feeling of the series. Anyway, I'm having a lot of fun writing that, Jonathan. So, look out for that.
0: So, will you need me to be an extra again?
2: Well, I'm hoping to sell it to a production company. So, unfortunately, this won't be up to me, Jonathan. But I will nominate you. I will recommend you. I will say you did some fantastic walking.
0: Yes, I walked away from the camera several times.
2: And towards it, yes.
0: That's my range.
2: It's almost as though you've been practicing walking since you were born.
0: Yeah, I'm still not there yet.
2: I've walked with you, Jonathan. You're a fast walker, as well as a fast talker.
0: Thank you.
2: So now you have that. That's my project at the moment, which will absorb me probably for the next couple of years.
0: Oh, well, that sounds brilliant. Thank you very much indeed, Keith. Right. We're going to be putting this show up on our Listen Again page in the next couple of days. So please do look out, because what I'll do is I'll put it up on our Facebook page, which is the Thursday Book Club on Phonic FM 106.8 on your Facebook. So I will basically put it up there and the link, and then you can go to the page where the actual Listen Again is. Plus, all the news we're about to tell you, you don't need to take notes, because we will actually put all of that up on the Listen Again page as well. So all these books we're about to tell you about, you will find that information if you follow the link off the Facebook page to the Listen Again. So now, let us start, and I'm going to kick off here with Super Thursday. Super Thursday happened last week, apparently. Normally it's in October, but this year it's come forward. And the 10th of September was the earliest ever Super Thursday, as it normally falls on the Thursday of the first full week in October. Three major authors released new books on the same day. Richard Osman, you may have heard of him. Julia Donaldson, you've definitely heard of her. And Jamie Oliver, I pretty sure you've heard of him. Osmond's We Chase Shadows is the big fiction title, while the sheer scale of the release day signals the start of the autumn publishing rush. We Chase Shadows by Richard Osmond is, well, he is one of the biggest commercial fiction launches as in the autumn. It's the second We Solve Murders mystery, and guess what happens? A body is found. No, a body's found in a villa in the Italian hills, sending Amy, Rosie and Steve on a globe-trotting chase through Italy, Barcelona and Palm Springs, it says here. If you enjoyed Osmond's warm humour and ingenious plotting before, this is an easy one to add to your to-be-read TBR pile. So do go and have a look for that. Richard Osmond's We Chase Shadows. And that is, I think it's out already, actually. So look out for that.
2: Is it by perception only, or is he turning out a book every 3 months?
3: He seems to be.
0: he's prolific. Can I use that word? He is prolific.
2: Maybe he had them all lined up ready to go.
0: I think that his publisher is probably saying, it's a bit like buses, we'll sort of wait until three come along at once, and then we'll throw them all out pretty much together. And in fact, having said that, the publishing company I work for is doing exactly the same thing with one of the books that we've launched. We've basically launching book one and book two within 2.5 months of each other. So Liz, you have something about a book from Emma Klein.
1: Switzy, that's the name. Switzy, the title, by Emma Klein, who is the author of The Girls and The Guest. She returns with a Booker Prize long-listed novel about an aging businessman making one final journey through Europe towards a clinic in Zurich. As his grip on the present begins to slip, the past comes rushing back. It's a beautifully observed, psychologically rich story about memory, mortality, and the life we think we have lived.
0: I think we know what it means by a clinic in Zurich, doesn't it? Thank you. Keith?
2: I hadn't come across R.F. Quang before, but having read this sort of little news item, I think I might try her. Taipei Story is her new book. She became a publishing phenomenon, apparently, with Babel and Yellowface. Her new novel is a very different kind of book. Yale student Lily travels to Taiwan to improve her Mandarin and reconnect with her heritage. But a family death forces her to confront questions about identity, language and belonging. It's said to be moving, funny and very accessible.
0: Thank you. Kathy?
3: Yes, now I've got some news about Kate Atkinson, and fans of hers will have had a 4-year wait since her 2022 novel Shrines of Gaiety, but she's back, so here we go. So, Our Noble Selves by Kate Atkinson takes us back to 1951 at the Festival of Britain. Horse Guard journalist Harry Flynn joins a motley team preparing the exhibition, but when a woman he has been seeing disappears, he becomes a suspect. It combines Atkinson's trademark wit and characterisation with a proper mystery, and it's already receiving strong attention from booksellers and reviewers.
0: Thank you. Yeah, that sounds excellent, doesn't it?
3: It does.
0: Yeah. Okay, I've got this one. This is The Disappearers, by Booker Prize-winning author Marlon James, who returns to Jamaica in 1988, where 8 gay men rehearsing a play are attacked by a mob. One is killed, and the survivors must deal with the physical and emotional aftermath. It's a powerful, ambitious novel about survival, hatred, and community, but it's also a gripping story, and has already made the 2026 Booker longlist. So that's The Disappearers by Marlon James. Liz?
1: Okay, my next one is Farewell to Eden by Sebastian Faulks, who is, of course, best known for Birdsong and is one of Britain's great historical novelists. And he returns with a new story set in the aftermath of the Second World War. A traumatised soldier arrives in Palestine during the final days of the British Mandate, carrying the psychological scars of war. If you like big, serious historical fiction with strong characters, then this is a major autumn release you may be interested in.
0: Okay, thank you. That's Farewell to Eden by Sebastian Faulks. Keith?
2: This one's really interesting. It imagines a fractured America in 2031, sooner than any of us might have expected or even hoped. Exit Party by Emily St. John Mandel. I imagine St. John, but I imagine it's St. John. The author of Station 11, apparently, returns with a mind-bending story set in a fractured America of 2031. Ari has just left prison and arrives at a party in Los Angeles where people seem to be there who simply shouldn't exist. That's the intriguing part. Years later, the mystery still haunts her. Expect speculative fiction, crime, parallel realities, and Mandel's trademark questions about how people survive a broken world. Mad Max in California, perhaps.
0: Yeah, that sounds excellent. Thank you for that. Kathy, you've got one.
3: I have indeed, yes. Now, this is The Pirate Queen by Ariel Lawhan, who follows the frozen river with a historical adventure based on the extraordinary life of Grace O'Malley, the 16th century sea captain known as the Pirate Queen. Born into a world that expects her to produce an heir, Grace instead builds a life at sea and eventually challenges English power. It's a big, sweeping, historical adventure with a formidable female protagonist.
0: Well, I mean, that sounds great. I think we read a book for the Thursday Book Club, which featured Grace O'Malley, or it certainly featured a couple of women pirates. But that was about three years ago. So definitely interested in that one. I have one final piece of news, which is our local news. Now, local author Elizabeth Ducey is launching Atrocity at Ardley Academy. It's number 5 in her Coombsford Chronicles cosy mystery series, and she's launching it at the Chudley Parish Church on the Thursday, the 8th of October. Doors open at 6:30 for a 7 p.m. start. The evening will be hosted by Sharon Cook and will include chat and readings from the new book, live music from Fingers and Thumbs, cake and fizz. You had me a cake. And the chance to buy a signed first edition. Elizabeth hopes listeners will be able to join her for the celebration.
3: It's nice to see Elizabeth back with us. Book 5 of her Coombsford Chronicles. I've read a couple. I've read Murder at Mountjoy Manor and Villainy at the Village. And it's nice to see her back with another Coombsford Chronicle.
0: Yeah, they're great fun, and she actually has a thriller series as well.
3: She does, which I actually interviewed her about last year, called The Jones Sisters.
0: Yes.
3: And I can well recommend those.
0: And one of the sisters actually appears in her cosies.
3: Yes, so, she does indeed. Yeah, I won't say who, because I won't give it away, but that sounds like a fantastic evening of fun. And good that Sharon Cook's hosting it, because I've interviewed her about her book Sewing Sequins on My Straitjacket. So, and that's good for Sharon and for Elizabeth. So it should be a good event.
0: Well, we reviewed Sewing Sequins on My Straitjacket for the Thursday Book Club. Mm. That's got to be about 3 years ago now.
3: Mm,
0: so that was a really good read. Yes, I think that sounds like a brilliant piece of
3: and
0: a brilliant event.
3: Fizz as well thrown in too. I mean, what more could you want?
0: Yeah, exactly. So. That is the end of our news section, so thank you everyone for the news. Let us now discuss editing a book. Now, if you're a reader of a book, you pick the book up and you basically just read what it says, and you sort of think, well, that's where it's come from an author. But I can assure you that any author that produces a book should really have used a number of different editing stages in the development of the book and brought in a number of different support professionals to help them to make the book as good as it possibly can be. And let me break down for you the kind of editing that there is before we go into this discussion. So when you first look at a book as a publisher, what you're seeing is something which has come from the author. They may have self-edited a couple of times, but at the end of it, the author themselves has really, you know, been the only pair of eyes, realistically, that's seen this book. And so there will be things that the author is confident about or quite happy with and so on, which realistically, somebody else looking at it might say could be done differently. So what happens is you have what's called a developmental, or also known as a structural, edit. And that's where the editor will look through the whole book. They will look at the character development. They will look at the plot. They will look at the pacing. They will say, for example, well, that particular chapter should go. It's not actually serving any purpose. Or that character, or those two characters there, those two characters actually could just be one character. You don't need to have them as two. You could have one person doing everything that they're both doing at the moment. You can have, you can have a character arc where the character isn't really developing very well. So a character might have a positive arc where they become better at the end, or they might have a negative arc where they become worse at the end, or they can sometimes have a flat arc where they don't actually change at all, but that has to be deliberate. So the editor will be looking at the character arc as well. They'll be looking at how those characters develop. Have they changed from the beginning of the book towards the end of the book because things have changed them within the plot? They'll be looking at the plot itself and asking, is this plot actually working? Are there holes in the plot that need to be filled because for whatever reason they're just not working properly? So this structural editor is really taking what they call a helicopter view. They're standing well back and they're looking at the whole piece, and they're developing it with the author and making suggestions as to the author as how they might actually develop the book. So that's the structural or developmental edit that goes back to the author, and the author then will work on that and work on the manuscript according to what they've agreed with the structural editor. Now, you then go to what's called a line edit. And a line edit is where the editor, and this will almost inevitably be a different editor, because the skill set you need for a structural edit is quite different from the skill set you need for a line edit. And the line edit is where the editor is looking at the way that the book actually reads. What kind of tone of voice have you got? What kind of style? What kind of words do you use in a sort of consistent way? What's your voice like? And that's the kind of thing that a line editor will look at. Then you have a copy editor. So we're moving on here. The copy editor is somebody who looks at the detail of the work, actually goes into the grammar and says, well, that should be a comma, or that should be a semicolon, or that should be a full stop, or that word needs to be capitalized, or something of that nature. So they will be actually looking at the very, very, very detailed part of the book. Now, the interesting thing is that the skill set needed for a line edit and the skill set needed for a copy edit are actually pretty much the same. So very often, in most cases, you put the two together. You conflate those two edits into one. So one person will do what's called a line and copy edit in one go. And then that goes back to the author as a series of corrections in the document, which they can then... certainly in my publishing business, they can accept or reject. But of course, when it comes to traditional publishing, it might be that they're not really given the option. That's just the way it's going to be. So those are the sort of top line levels of editing. But then there are other stages as well. There are beta readers. Now, beta readers, you may wonder, what's a beta reader? A beta reader is somebody who reads the book and comes back with an overall impression as a reader. So they're going to be saying things like, well, the book didn't quite work for me here and here because, or I love this book because, or, you know, and hopefully there will be a because it's very important to understand why they've come back with the comments that they have. But they are literally reading it as a reader and coming back to the author with their comments as a reader. And then we have the proofread. Now, the proofread is where the book has been formatted and it's all ready to go to print, but we have somebody look through it and basically look for any mistakes, look for anything which absolutely has to be changed. They're not looking for the grammar. They're not looking like a line and copy editor. They're just looking, is there a full stop missing? Is there an inverted comma missing at the end of somebody's speech? Is there a paragraph break where it shouldn't be? Those are the kind of things that they're looking for. They're also looking for things called widows and orphans. And a widow, now I don't know which way round this is, but I think the widow is at the top of a page where you've just got literally one line from a previous paragraph appears at the top of a page, and an orphan is where you get one line from a previous paragraph, or sorry, from the next paragraph starting at the bottom of the page. So those are the kind of things that get picked up by a proofreader. So by the time it's been through a developmental edit or a structural, it's been through a line and a copy edit, it's been through a beta read, and it's been through a proofread. This book has been seen by a number of different eyes, and therefore that book hopefully will be as good as it can be. And, you know, an author might say, well, I can edit it myself, and I would always argue that no, they can't, because they're too close to it and they don't see the things that other people will see. But As writers, we're very, very attuned to all of these stages. So that's been me talking really for the last 4 or 5 minutes, probably even more. I'm going to throw it open to our guests and to Kathy. Kathy has done some beta reading, so that's her point of view. But Keith and Liz are both authors and have been through the editing process that I've just described. Liz was nodding along as I was going through the stages. So I'm going to throw it over to each of you. Liz, can I start with you? Do you recognise these stages? Are these stages that you use in your book?
1: Absolutely. And I couldn't agree with you more on the fact is that as an author, you want the final product to be as good as it can be. So whether a person likes the story you've written or not, what you've produced is something that's professionally published. And for me personally, the structural edit that I had done meant me having to rewrite a lot. There was a lot about one character that really didn't work, and I was up too close to see it. Interestingly enough, I had some niggles in the back of my mind about the redrafted thing that went to the structural editor. I still had niggles, and she actually confirmed those things in the back of my mind that I wasn't really happy with were correct. I shouldn't go with them.
0: Okay, so this was something that you're absolutely sold on having a structural edit.
1: I'm sold on the whole lot, because otherwise you're not putting out something that's as good as it can
0: absolutely.
1: Be. And I don't think you can cut corners.
0: No, thank you. Thank you, Liz. Keith, what about you?
2: Yeah, I've been on the giving and receiving end of this game as a journalist, as a novelist, and as an editor on national newspapers. And what I would say is that even the greatest writer in the world can do with an editor, because you know what you want, what you've said, you know what you mean, but the reader may not. So that's the most important thing, is, you know, the meaning.
0: Yeah.
2: Yeah.
0: Thank you. Kathy, what about you as a beta reader? What's your view?
3: Well, it's interesting when you actually see the author's work in its sort of raw form before it's published, and when you sort of see where the typos are and perhaps where the sentences sort of you get cut off in places, or perhaps that sentence could have been shorter or longer. In a way, it's quite nice, because you actually get to see the author's work before it's finished and how they originally intended it to be. But you get the other side of it, where you don't do the really sort of hard bits, like having, like the copy editors having to go through every single sentence with a fine-tooth comb, look for any commas where they shouldn't be, you know, making sure that the semicolons, full stops, everything are in the right place. But on the other hand, beta reading is also quite hard, because you've got to be mindful that it's that person's work that's in front of you, and you want to make sure that you're not overly critical, but also being honest as a reader. So I've had two in my experience. One was a memoir and one was a cozy crime, and one of them in the books, I felt that a couple of the things were a little bit unbelievable and wouldn't have actually happened. But at the end of the day, the beta reader wants the best for that author, and to make sure that they have a realistic chance of getting published, and to give their constructive feedback, and the other one was quite tricky, my sort of first dip into the toe of beta reading, because it was a book that sort of encapsulated three strands. So there was self-help, memoir, and a travel log. And it was that was quite a challenge, having to take the beta reading from the three different angles, and whether as a reader it would be commercially viable. So say, would you actually want to pick this book up and read it? But it was about quite a serious subject, and also you've got the health, the self-help part of it too, and making sure that everything is actually structured, is actually correct, and is actually believable.
0: Yeah.
3: So that was quite hard. So you're looking at the self-help section of it and thinking, well, that could be sort of part of the non-fiction element of it. And then you've got the travelogue and the memoir, which was sort of more closely intertwined because it's focusing on a period in that person's life. So it's also looking at it from the two angles. Is it commercially viable fiction-wise, and for those who are particular fans of memoir, or for those who like the more non-fiction side of it, which is the self-help.
0: Okay, well, thank you. And I would say, ask you the question, Kathy. Do you feel as a beta reader that you should be as honest as you can be? Because one of the things you said was that you don't want to almost hurt their feelings. But
3: yeah.
0: Is it not actually better to be honest than to be kind?
3: It's a very fine balance, actually, between honesty and kindness. Because, yes, you've got to be mindful that it's that person's work. But also on The Cozy Crime, I was a bit critical of a few things. And I wasn't frightened to be so, because I knew that from my background, being trained in news, that there was something that this person had said that would not happen in real life. And you've also got to be mindful of when it does go on sale and it is published, who is actually reading it, and that person may well have had an issue with it. And as a beta reader, it's your responsibility to flag up any issues and anything that could potentially be a hindrance, not only to the author but also to the publisher.
0: Okay, thank you. Liz, I see you nodding to that.
1: I think there's so much involved here. I mean, and we learn as we go along. But with my previous novel, not this one, I hadn't realised so much about copyright. And actually, luckily, because I can write songs, I was able to take out the songs I'd used that weren't out of copyright and infill my own. And it's just something that Kathy said then that made me think about that. That if there's something that is inherently not right for whatever reason, that needs to be fed back.
0: Yeah, thank you. And Keith? Yeah.
2: Well, I would say if you do source your own editors, make sure they know the market you're writing for. And by way of illustration, in my youth I worked on a magazine for a while, and one of my jobs was to cut down novels. We would buy novels of 80 or 100,000 words, and I would have to cut them to 20,000. And some were really, really difficult, but some cut like cheese. Yeah. The Barbara Cartland-style romances. Now, I would not suggest that Barbara Cartland is unpopular, because she isn't, you know. But her books are written for someone who just wants to be saturated in the writing. They don't mind it if it's way overwritten, as I discovered when I was hacking away with Gay Abandon, and with very little impact on the actual story.
0: Yeah.
2: So well, choose your editor.
0: I think that's a very good point. And when I look for editors, I look very much at both at what they say that they are expert in, but also I look at what they have worked on. To make sure that I'm confident that they actually are the right editor for this particular book. So absolutely agree with that. It is important to get the right editor when you're looking at a particular book. Yes. So we're talking about the different elements of editing. We haven't really mentioned proofreading in any great detail. One of the things that I like to do is have two proofreads for any book. One by a professional proofreader and one by the publisher, because I think it's important that no one pair of eyes is ever going to pick up every single little mistake. So proofreading is very much about picking up the final errors, you know, the missed the missed bits of punctuation or the things that everybody has looked at but nobody's seen. One of the things that's happened in the past is we had a book where there was the name of a character. He only appeared at the very beginning and then at the very end. And by the very end, his name had changed. And that, unfortunately, just got missed by everyone because nobody looked, went back and went, hold on a minute, is that the right name? So that was the kind of thing that gets picked up by a proofread, and it's very important to make sure. But I think the other thing I would say is that it's almost inevitable. There will be at least one typo that makes it through every pair of eyes. Have we? Can I ask, start with you, Keith, have you seen typos in professionally produced books?
2: Yes, is the answer. And even more in newspapers, of course.
0: You mean the one beginning with G that we wouldn't mention?
2: Well, that's famous for it, yeah. I worked on a little local newspaper for a short while, and they had a half-page feature on the marriage of the mayor's daughter, which referred to the mother of the bride wearing a gold Durex dress. D&L, well, they're quite close on the keyboard, aren't they?
3: Yeah. Well, yes.
2: So, yes, and that got through everybody.
0: Other brands are available.
2: And that got through everybody. So yeah. It's so easily done.
0: Yeah, yeah. Liz, do you...
1: Well, I'm not going to mention the famous, well-known authors, but I have quite a detailed mind, but I would never try and edit and proofread my own work because I know that's daft. But I am surprised how many well-known authors I've read where I've seen very sloppy editing and proofreading, and I've come to the conclusion that the publishing company knows that author's books will sell, and they do a quick job on it because it's not just the words. I've come across continuity errors. A great one was in a book where the author was talking about going down the M25 from Bristol to Cornwall.
0: Whoa! Okay.
1: How did that get passed? Okay. So many people in one of our major publishing companies.
0: Well, I can agree with that. My father, this is sort of an apocryphal story. It really did happen, but I always use this as an example. My father used to go skiing in Zermatt every year. So he knew Zermatt extremely well. And when you arrive in Zermatt, you reach the train station and there are a pair of buffers at the end of the train station. The line goes no further. So he was reading a book by a very, very well-known thriller writer, whose name I will not mention, who had a train steaming through Zermatt Junction. And I remember this very well, he threw the book down, said a few fairly choice and quite fruity words, and basically said, if the guy can't be bothered to check that there is no such thing as Zermatt Junction, but it's the end of the line, and he didn't look at this, he didn't know it, he didn't check it, then why should my father carry on reading this book? And he just threw it down and never went back to it.
1: There's just one thing I would say, and it's why in Tempo of the Beating Hearts I've fictionalised name places, is because for me the geography has to follow the story. The story shouldn't have to follow the geography. So sometimes in order to enhance the story, I would like to play with geography, but therefore I wouldn't use the correct name. So in my book, there is a well-known nature reserve that I've given a different name because I want you to be able to walk to somewhere else from it. I think that point that you've raised is correct. If you want to create this junction that doesn't exist, then you don't use the real name of the place.
0: Yeah, I'd agree with that. And I mean, I write historical novels, and there was a very real eruption of a volcano on the Bay of Naples, and I've moved it forward a year. Because otherwise I'd have to have my character kicking her heels for a year doing something else, and that really didn't quite work for the story. So, in fact, I did put that in, and my editor told me to take it out, she said, just move the eruption earlier and don't have your character trying to do something for a year just to fill the time, which she was absolutely right about. And you're right, there are things that you can tweak. But then, you know, as an author, you put that in the author's note at the back of the book and you say, I have changed a few things in order to make the story work. And so you're absolutely right, Liz. Yes, you think that is a very good point. If I can just end that conversation there. So from an editing perspective, every book you read should have been through at least three different editors, maybe even four or even five. In order to get it to you in your hands or on your Kindle, other e-readers of course are available, then you would be, you may be surprised to know how many different people have actually looked at that book and studied it in their own professional way. But that is the way that a book should come to market, and if it doesn't, then you can always tell that a book is not as good as it could be. And you know, we've raised the point that there are books that have been questionable for that reason. I'm going to now play some music, and this is Toya Wilcox, and this is the 2001 remaster of her song, It's a Mystery.

0: Right. Well, that was a mystery by Toya Wilcox. And that was just a little musical interlude before we go into another discussion. So we are authors, and this is us talking about how we get our inspiration. Do writers choose their own themes, or are their themes dictated by their earliest memories? Fascinating psychological premise behind the question. Kathy, this was, I think, your question. Tell us what's behind your thinking.
1: It was actually, yes. Well, it was inspired from something that I read on a certain platform called Substack, and it's classic literature. Jonathan's smiling and laughing, and it's a thread that I belong to called classic literature, and the person posed the question, and it was all around the 1866 novel Crime and Punishment, written by the Russian author Fyodor Dostoevsky. I've got that out of the way. And it was all about, do writers choose their own... And he ended it off with, do writers choose their own themes, or are their themes dictated by their earliest memories? It was because of a study that had been done into Dostoevsky's writing. And Crime and Punishment was written about something that he had written. It was based on something that he saw when he was a child walking home one evening from with his father, because he was from quite a prosperous family and his father was a doctor, and he witnessed something quite horrific. I won't go into the details because of what time of the day it is, but this memory stayed with him ever since, and people who've studied him have said that the common theme throughout all the five novels that he wrote in his lifetime is kind of some therapy for what he actually saw that day, and that this one theme is within these novels, whether it be hidden or open. And it's a question, do we choose our own themes, or are our themes of our writing dictated to us by our earliest memories? And I suppose you could take that right back even to your school days when you're writing stories, more about writing what you know rather than what you don't know.
0: Well I'll kick off my thoughts on this. Mm. And that is that we are all a product of our background. We've all developed our personalities through all the things that have happened to us and all the situations we've been in and all the way that we've been treated throughout our lives. I mean, I'm not a psychologist, so please feel free to disagree if you are, but basically my understanding is that we are the product of our experiences. Mm. And so when it comes to the sort of filter, the lens through which we view life, it's very much coloured by us and our backgrounds. And I have a very good example of this. Is I went to a meeting with a colleague, and we were in this meeting room and things were discussed with a client. And when we got back to the office, the managing director asked us both, sitting in the room together, what happened in the meeting. But he wanted to know not so much what happened, but what we thought about the way that the meeting had gone. And he then, when we both given our viewpoints, he said, were you both at the same meeting? What's going on? And the reality is that we both actually viewed what happened and interpreted what happened through the lens of our own experiences and our own viewpoint, and actually came to very different conclusions. And I think it's the same with writing. I think we as writers are so much the product of our backgrounds and our experiences that what we produce is always going to be coloured by that. And I think we also talked about, you know, proofing, is that sometimes people will say things and expect, and I think you said this, Kathy, people will expect that their interpretation of what they've written is the correct interpretation, but it's
1: very
0: not.
1: Much so. No.
0: It's what the reader interprets it, and the reader might have a completely different viewpoint and interpret it very differently.
1: Agree.
0: Yeah. So, Keith.
2: Yeah, I quite agree about the theme being the product of your experience, although it doesn't have to be your earliest memories.

0: it's really, really about. You've got a boring, shallow novel. So, yeah, it comes from a deep place within you, and that's why it becomes interesting.
1: Okay, thank you. Liz, what about you?
2: Well, interestingly enough, my whole background has been in psychology and people. I've been a therapeutic counsellor, I've studied educational psychology, and I've studied occupational psychology, as well as humanistic psychology. And what you were describing there...
1: Take apart everything
2: I've just said. No, not at all. What you just described there about were you in the same meeting is to do with perception. And the police will tell you that at a car accident, for example, witnesses will give a completely different description of what happened because it's to do with perception. And I think my experience for myself is, of course, I am going to perceive things and write about them in the way that I perceive them. But my inspiration has been largely about the work that I've done with people and how much that has meant to me. Because I'm very compassionate, and I always want to get people's lives across, because at the end of the day I want the readers to try to understand what it's like to be in someone else's shoes, face their challenges, so that will help other people out there who may be in the same shoes as the person that I'm writing about in my book.
1: And Kathy, you were talking about the memoir that you beta read, and the author of that particular book is very clear that what she wants to do is to help other people who've been through the same experience
3: absolutely.
1: That she has. Yeah.
3: Yeah, absolutely. Hence the self-help section. Mm. And also, what was so unique about that was that she had her own experiences, but also used those in order to provide a comprehensive self-help toolkit in order to help others, but was also there was quite an extensive section at the back on organisations that you can go to for professional help, so to speak, in inverted commas.
1: Yeah.
0: So,
1: Liz.
2: Yeah, just to say though that I also like to write to entertain.
3: Yeah.
2: And I don't have my books come across as annuals or any way of inviting people into a certain realm. I also want to entertain.
1: Keith, thank you.
0: Yes, that's a really interesting point, because I think a lot of readers are reading just to be entertained, not to be educated or informed. But I'd invite you to think of a book you really enjoyed that you read, let's say, more than a year ago, and try to remember anything about it. It's really difficult even to remember the name of the main character. But what you will remember is the theme. What that book is about.
1: Yes.
0: Yeah. But it was a really interesting exercise. I tried it and I thought, oh, gosh, did I really read that book? And couldn't remember famous books' details.
1: Well, I'm certainly somebody who, if I really enjoy a book, I'll read it again and again. There are certain books that I must have read, 8-10 times.
0: Any of mine in there?
1: All of yours. I just simply cannot get enough of them.
3: It could go for the same, doesn't it?
1: Yeah, and it's interesting what you say, Liz, about people's sort of psychology and the kind of... The theme that they're trying to put across. Because when you were saying that, I'm just thinking back on all of my books and trying to think, oh shoot, what's the theme?
2: Well, what I was thinking is, if it's about your earliest memories, then you've been around a long time since the Tudor age, haven't you?
1: Yes.
3: You're looking very well on it.
2: Yes.
1: Not bad for a 450-year-old. Yeah. Yes, that's a very good point. But they say write what you know. And to a certain extent, my book's being set in the Tudor period. Of course, it's not a period that I lived in, but I've read around it and I've read books set in it so often and so many and so, deeply that I feel as if I feel very comfortable talking about that period or living in that period, as it were. But that is... at the end of the day, there's always going to be a sort of fictional element to it. And some people have said that my characters feel very modern. So, I don't know. Maybe not. Yeah. Okay, well, we've covered quite a lot today. We've had the news. So, as I mentioned earlier, if there was anything in the news that you were interested in terms of any of the books that we mentioned,

0: If you go to our Facebook page in the next 2 or 3 days, I will put up the link to the Listen Again page. And I say this every month. It takes a fair few hours to put the page together because I actually put all the news up there. I put all the pictures of the covers. And I put the Listen Again feature on it as well. So I will basically download the recording of this show, but then I just make sure it's all nice and tidy and edited and so on. So in that respect, it's quite a long job, and that's why it doesn't go up immediately. But once it's gone up, I will put up a link on the Facebook page, which is the Thursday Book Club on Phonic FM 106.8. And that will take you straight to the Listen Again page, where you can hear this whole show, plus the second hour that Kathy's about to host. And you can see all of the books that we have featured on the show, and of course about the discussions that we've had. So we had two discussions. We had all about editing. As authors, we wanted to sort of help you understand the number of different editing processes that a book should go through. And then we talked about themes, and we talked about inspiration and where it comes from. And Dostoevsky was Kathy's inspiration. For, see what I did there?
1: Yeah, very yeah. Well. Yes.
0: Kathy's well inspiration done. for that discussion. So thank you to our guests, Liz Parr, E.I. Parr. Tell us again the name of your book, Liz.
2: Tempo of the Beating Hearts.
0: Tempo of the Beating Hearts. And where is it available?
2: Amazon, in paperback. Kindle Unlimited, but also in stock at West Country Books in Newton Abbot, North Street Books and Cafe in Ashburton, and the Ivy Bridge Bookshop.
0: Wonderful, thank you
1: well,
0: very
1: thank
0: much.
1: Thank you very much. Yes. It's your first time on the show.
2: Thank you very much, Kathy and Jonathan, for having me this afternoon.
0: And Keith, go on, tell us your books, because I know you didn't earlier. So now's your chance.
3: No, I'll tell you about I'll tell you about the film. I'm much more excited about that.
1: All right,
3: Wolfman,
1: then.
3: Shaggy and the Walrus. And it's available in my imagination.
0: and my back can be seen in a prominent role.
3: Yes, and your front.
0: Yeah.
1: Oh, really?
3: And your side.
1: That's worth looking at just for that, isn't it? Wow, Jonathan's back and front. What could you ask for?
0: Quite a lot, I would say. Yes. But it was good fun. It was good fun hanging around all day in Babbicombe, in St. Mary Church, wasn't it?
3: Yep.
0: And then walking up and down, waiting for families to go past, because they weren't actually extras in the film, but I was, so I had to wait for them to go past before I did my little walk. And then, it was good fun. I really enjoyed it. I really enjoyed being part of the event.
3: Yeah, it's like the military. There's a lot of hurrying up and waiting.
0: Yeah, and there was a lot of eating food and sitting around, but there was also some interesting walking. I enjoyed that enormously. So thank you to our guests, to Keith Rossiter and to Liz Brackett E.I. Parr, and myself and Kathy will stay for the second hour, and Kathy will be playing an interview that she's pre-recorded with a lady called Emma Schofield.
1: Emma R. Schofield.
0: Oh, you mustn't forget the
1: yes,
0: R. Yes,
1: yes,
0: Emma R. Schofield. And that will be in three parts. And in between those, we will have some music. So I will say thank you very much again to our guests. And I will now hand over, officially, the microphone is passed to my esteemed colleague, Mrs. Kathy Dodd.
1: Well, thank you very much, Jonathan. I'll be looking forward to seeing that walk at some point. But yes, moving over to the second hour, and I do have coming up a pre-recorded interview with author Emma R. Schofield, talking about her novel, the first in a 5-book pentalogy called The Nature of Shadow. And Emma will be talking to us about her writing and her working background, which is very interesting, and her thoughts about fantasy fiction. And there'll be some great music coming up this hour. We'll be hearing from artists such as Joy Division, The Shadows, American singer-songwriter Julia Holter, something brand new from Luna that was released last year. We have a track from Radiohead, and we have a track from the famous crooner Tony Bennett. So we've got all of that to look forward to, interspersed with the interview in three-part sections. And if you want to get in touch with us this afternoon, you can message us via our Facebook. Just go to Facebook and search Stage 4, the Thursday Book Club on Phonic FM 106.8. And if you want to drop us an email this afternoon, it's studio@phonic.fm. So, without further ado, provided everything is okay, do we have the first part of the interview ready to go?
0: Let's see what happens.
1: Yes, let's see. With the wonders of technology, we will see.
0: And let's hope that we get that. The little wheel is whirring round.
1: Oh, that's a good sign.
0: Yes.
1: Today on Thursday Book Club, I have a very special guest, and this is author Emma R. Schofield. And Emma has just published her first novel, The Nature of Shadow, and this is part of a 5-book pentalogy. So today I'll be talking to Emma about her novel, her fascinating life, and she's travelled all over the world and worked as a lecturer as well. And I'll be talking to her at the end about any future projects and what she hopes for the rest of the series. So Emma, welcome to the Thursday Book Club on Phonic FM.
4: Thank you for inviting me.
1: You're most welcome. Now, this is the first section where we talk a little bit about you. So tell the listeners, what do they need to know about Emma R. Schofield?
4: Oh, well, I've had a very busy and eventful life, of which writing has only been one part of it. I got to the point where I was having to decide what I was going to do for my A-levels. And I wanted to do English and English literature. I wanted to do languages, but I also wanted to do science. And I just came to the conclusion that you can read on your own, you can travel and learn languages, but doing chemistry in your garden shed is something that is definitely not to be recommended. And so I picked a science route, but tried to do everything else at the same time.
1: So even though you went down the science route, did the English and the languages never really quite go away for you throughout your professional life?
4: Yes, I mean, I took every opportunity to develop both of them. So I started writing The Nature of Shadow, this book, when I was 15, which is about when I was making those decisions. And then I took every opportunity to travel. So I spent a year in Germany learning German, and I was absolutely crummy to start off with and felt really awkward, and then just spent the year learning and learning and learning, and by the end wasn't too bad. And then went to do my PhD in Basel in Switzerland. So I carried on with the German, spent a couple of years in Strasbourg in France, and essentially not that far over the border, actually, from Basel, and became fluent in French, and then travelled to Ireland for a while, which is where I got my first lecturing position, which was a different culture again. So I got a chance to intertwine learning languages, experiencing cultures, as well as writing at the same time and doing science.
1: And I guess it's fair to say that all the travel and the really enriching life experiences that you've had have had a bearing on your writing.
4: Very much so. The fact that the series, the 5 books, were written over a period of several decades means that I kept feeding in little bits that happened to me, or experience I'd had, or things that I'd noted, things I'd read about, into the books as they went along. So I might have been writing book 3, but I'd be going back and rereading books 1 and 2 and adding little details which would either support the plot later or which were just enriching to the earlier part of the book.
1: I'm going to be coming back to this in the second section, because the theme of science features very heavily in The Nature of Shadow and all of your experiences, particularly chemistry and biology. And so with fantasy, have you always been a fan of that genre as a young child?
4: Very much so. So I pin it down to starting when I was walking up a mountain with my family. It was one of these kids walking these family walking holidays, where you just get dragged up and down various different beautiful scenic areas. And as a child, you're not really that interested. You just go where you're going. We were partway up this mountain and I was whining and complaining because my feet hurt and I was tired. And so my dad started telling me a story, and it was about wizards and magic and this great evil. And we just carried on walking all the way to the top of that mountain. And I wasn't there anymore. I wasn't seeing pine trees and limestone path. I was in this world with this group who were adventuring. And then a few years later, I discovered what the story was that he was telling me. And it was Lord of the Rings. So that would have got us up quite a lot of mountains.
5: And I'm guessing that you forgot your tired feet and aching legs and stopped complaining in that second because your mind was somewhere else.
4: Absolutely. And that experience of having your mind being somewhere else is the thing I most value about fantasy. You just go out of this world and its mundanity and its people and its complications, and you go into a very different space. And writing's one order of magnitude better than reading, because you create that space, you order its problems, you decide what's going to happen. And it just is completely engrossing.
5: I mean, the fantasy genre of fiction has just exploded in popularity recently, particularly sort of in the last sort of 4 or 5 years or so, along with crime and thriller writing. They show no signs of slowing down. I mean, as an author of fantasy, why do you think this genre is growing in popularity?
4: Partly, I think it's escapism. People do want to get out of the world. Partly, I think it's because it's a way of exploring situations, problems, global issues, but also very personal interactions in a way that sets it at one step away. So you can examine them from a distance. You can put people in situations where you think, oh, well, that isn't real. But on the other hand, it still matters. It's still things that mean something to people.
5: That's a very good point. And I guess it's about escaping from our troubled times as well and the difficulties in the world that we live in.
4: Very much that. But also from the writer's point of view, it's a chance to keep illustrating what the problems are. For example, climate change, war, famine, disease, particularly with COVID and the global epidemics. And bring these to people's attention without ramming it down their throats as you must change the planet, you must do this. But keeping on about this is what's going to happen if we do this. This is what responsibility looks like. This is how you need to behave if you're in a diseased kind of a situation. And slowly letting those ideas permeate through society in a way which isn't too intrusive to people.
5: As an author, do you have to come up with a unique kind of idea in fantasy when you're, say, pitching your books to a potential editor and publisher?
4: I think that the nature of shadow is quite unique and isn't in line with what's currently popular, particularly, although there are a very large number of people out there who I know love this kind of book. But agents and publishers will go with what's popular, which is often more of the same. And I wouldn't say that this is more of the same. I would say that this is different.
5: Well, we're going to be coming back to Emma in the next section to talk about her book, The Nature of Shadow, and about writing for young adults too. But we must go to some more music, and we'll be back with Emma shortly.

0: I'm back with the second part of my interview with author Emma R. Schofield. So, Emma, welcome back to the Thursday Book Club on Phonic FM.
1: Thank you.
0: Now, we were talking in the previous section about your novel, The Nature of Shadow, and thanks to the wonders of a certain search engine, beginning with G, I actually did look you up beforehand, being the nosy person that I am, and had a good look at all your work and your biography. And one of the things that came up was that your novel is written for young adults, and you've actually got quite an interesting point to make there, haven't you?
1: Yeah, so when I initially wrote it, because I knew nothing about marketing, about pitching, about deciding who your audience was, I hadn't really thought about who my audience was going to be. So when it came to the point of publishing, I looked up different areas and genres, and it said, if you've got a book which is the main character is a teenager, it's a coming of age, it's low on sex and violence, then your book is a young adult. So I stuck it up on the various different places it's being sold and said it was young adult. And then partway through, inevitably, I got a message from a scammer. I get these messages all the time. They're effusively full of praise for how wonderful the book is. And they said, the world is waiting for this literary high fantasy book. And I thought, okay, that's a genre I've never heard of. Looked it up and decided that actually The Nature of Shadow fits much better in the genre of literary high fantasy than it does in young adults, particularly since it has been read by 14-year-olds, but it's also been read by people in their 80s who very much enjoyed it. So I sort of rebranded it, but possibly not that successfully, because you can't find every single corner of the internet.
0: No, I'm guessing not. So how did you manage to sort of extract yourself from this situation?
1: Well, I'm a member of a Facebook group, the self-publishing support group, who have been absolutely fantastic all the way through, right from tax to typography to everything that you need to know. And they are constantly warning about scammers. I also listen to their Radio 4 programme, Scam Secrets, just to keep reminding me of all the different ways that they can try to get at you. So I get numerous emails saying, I've got a book club with 2,000 people in it. You only have to pay $250 and we will pass your book on to all of these people. And in a normal situation, I'd think, oh yeah, right, sure. But because it's my book and I want people to read it and I want people to enjoy it and I want it to go as far as possible, there's always that little seed of hope that says, maybe it's true. Maybe this famous, but maybe Stephen King has actually written to me and said, I really think your book is amazing. I think, you know, we need to promote it as far as possible. And that's what draws people in. But as soon as you start to think that and feel that, that's the red flag that says, no, do the homework. Check you're actually independently find out from these people if they are actually genuine. And then, of course, they're not.
0: Because we may have a lot of new authors who are listening, who are thinking that they would like to get their books published. And I'm guessing that you, having lived through this experience, that this is a cautionary tale for anybody. And I'm guessing that with the use of AI and its growing use in everyday life, that these scams and scammers, it looks so convincing.
1: They're very professional. It used to be that you could use the spelling mistakes to work out that somebody was a scammer or the lack of good English. AI has wiped all of that out. One of the key ways to tell is to hover over the links or the email address, don't click on a link, and see if it's actually a secure website, so HTTPS rather than HTTP. And anybody writing from a Gmail address is probably not professional, so that's one to avoid. The one that I very nearly fell into was when I was sending the letters out to agents saying, please publish my book. I picked some off the internet and they came back and said, yes, we're delighted to publish your book. It's going to cost you £3,000. And I thought that they were a real agent, and I was jumping up and down with joy and just looked at this future ahead of me with an agent and a publisher and not having to do all of my own typesetting. But of course, they were a vanity publisher. Now, that's a very grey area at the moment. There are people out there who will do a good job of taking your book, doing all of the things that you don't want to do yourself as a publisher, and they will simply project manage you through all the bits that you're not familiar with. But there are others, and this was one of them, who will take your money, send you a couple of copies and a poster, and that's the end of it, and they really will not do a good job. So I mean, for a self-publishing person, there are so many pitfalls.
0: Well, that's some very, very sage advice there from Emma. And we do thank you very much here at the Thursday Book Club on Phonic FM. Because for anyone who wants to get their first book published, there are plenty of sharks and scammers out there who really will try and take you for everything. So thank you very much for that very sage advice. And now moving on to sort of happier circumstances. So can you give our listeners a sort of spoiler-free summary, if you can, of what The Nature of Shadow is all about?
1: So I describe it as a magic college book, because everybody's met the magic school book, which is Harry Potter, obviously. And it's a more grown-up alternative, I suppose you'd say. It's set in a completely different world, so everything has been invented of the environment. It's an eco-friendly world. They've had their catastrophe and they've rebuilt in a different way. But ultimately, it's about a young girl who's had terrible experiences in the place that she lives, going to somewhere that she's afraid of, finding her tribe, finding people who are similar to her, who are not afraid of her gifts, but also encountering, and it's a fantasy book, the big evil, or the antagonist, who she will then encounter through the rest of the story arc for the five books.
0: Now, this is the start of a five book series. And is this kind of like a coming of age series for the main protagonist, Leah?
1: Very much so for the first three books. So they're set at Anheim, which is the college where she goes to learn how to use her higher senses and her magic. And then at the end of book three, she's going to graduate from Anheim and go out into the world. And that's where the larger plot comes into play. So she gets a chance to put into practice all of the things that she's learned and to be the person that she's become, with all of the strengths and all of the learnings, and bring those into the final encounter and what happens.
0: And what was the inspiration for the country Anheim? Because it's a beautiful name, and I have to say there are several ways of pronouncing it, but some people call it Anha, some people call it Anham, but it's actually Anheim.
1: So Anheim and several of the names in the books, I went back to place names and looked around for things like Haim, obviously means home. And the Anar are the people who have the higher senses. Anybody who has those, for example, Leah is called Leah An, because that defines what her role is, what her skills are. So it all links together. So Anheim is obviously the home of the Anar.
0: And we're going to be coming back to talk to Emma for the third section. We'll be talking a little bit more about this book and upcoming projects. But we must go to some more music.

0: Well, I'd like to welcome back for the final part of our interview today author Emma R. Schofield, talking about her novel The Nature of Shadow, her debut novel. So, Emma, welcome back to the Thursday Book Club.
1: It's lovely talking to you.
0: All good stories need a good plot and character creation. So where do you get the inspiration for your stories?
1: Oh, that's such a difficult one. They just start. So often I actually come out of a dream or come out of sleeping first thing in the morning with the seed of an idea in my head. So for this one, it was Leah, although she wasn't called that when I was 15, standing in a courtyard with somebody asking her questions. Who are you? Why are you here? Where did you come from? What are you seeking? And then you go into that really intense phase in the creation of a book to start with, where you just, well, I do anyway, I just go a bit nuts. And it's all I can think about. Dinners get burned. I miss appointments. I don't want to go to sleep. I do want to wake up because all I want to do is write and write and write and write. And that's the point where characters just come out of nowhere. She's talking to someone. Who's she talking to? I was listening to somebody recently who was saying that the basis of plot is asking questions. So why is she there? What's she doing? What does she need? Who doesn't like her? Who does like her? How is this going to go further? And as you answer those questions, the plot sort of develops on its own.
0: So when you sit down and create your characters, say, for example, Leah or Mafford or Mathan, just to give a flavour of some of the characters within this book, do you actually have an image of them in your mind, or are they based on people that you may have come across in your life and an amalgamation of all different people that you may have encountered?
1: They're based on people that I want to see, want to meet, and relationships that I want to have. So I want to have a teacher who is like May Evin, who will gently ask questions until I come into the realization of something, who I can trust with anything and everything, even though it doesn't show me in a good light. I want a friend like Kalair, who will defend me to the death and always look out for me. A friend like Mathid, who's emotionally complex but interesting. So I actually, the joy of fantasy is you can create the relationships and the people that you would really love to have yourself.
0: And also, friendship is a very key theme that runs throughout this, and Damaris as well, because I found her quite an endearing character.
1: She's the golden girl, but in a good way. She's very comfortable with who she is. She's very talented. But of course, she's also blighted by her own problems, which will resolve mostly through book two. And Leah will be supporting her all the way, because obviously these friendships, Leah has to do her part of them just as much as her friends do theirs.
0: And do you think that what that makes this book really relatable, when you've said that it's had unique appeal from 14-year-olds right to people in their 80s? Because I remember my own school days at 14, and friendships, particularly the complexities of female friendships as well, is something that I guess none of us forget.
1: And we're all seeking, and we were talking about escapism earlier on. We want to go into books that show us these wonderful relationships where people do support each other and look after each other and don't necessarily respond in the cliched sort of ways. And that's to some extent what I've tried to portray here, is how you can respond to people in a way which isn't necessarily antagonistic, or where it isn't the obvious way of having a conversation, the obvious reactions. You can take different paths. And if you can show people what those paths are, they may be able to adopt them too.
0: So when you were coming up for the thinking of the names for the different sort of crafts and castle elements, were these all amalgamations of things that you'd seen in previous writing? For example, I thought the Sophian, I thought that was a beautiful name as a reader for one of the healers.
1: So the Sophian are, as you say, they're the healers, they're the students at the college. And of course, Sophie is the Greek stem for knowledge. So that's the one that jumped out of that. And then, of course, the ending is An, so they're part of the Anar. That's probably the only one that has a direct old language stem. The rest of them are, I tried to combine the syllables to make it into another almost language or a set of meanings that I could then put together. I do think it's a bit confusing for people. So you have Sophian and Talayan and Koream, depending on which craft they're in and what their role is. So I'm really hoping the readers will stay with me and look at the glossary until they've got used to all of these different terms.
0: I was just about to say that there is a glossary at the beginning of this book for people who may need to refer back to it to understand who the different castles and clans and the different healers and senses are. And so as a reader, thank you for that, because that means that it makes it much clearer for the readers.
1: I have had a couple of comments where people said they absolutely hated the glossary, but I think those are the people who, some people don't care. I mean, some people will just take it as it is and walk through it. For example, 50% of readers open the book and say, oh, there's a map. And then 50% of them just don't care where they are in relation to everything else. So you've just got to try and bring as many people along as you can with the information that they require to be able to enjoy the book.
0: But that's kind of what adds another dimension to it, having the map, because you can understand what the country of Anheim looks like, and also the various terms that you do need in order to understand how the story unfolds.
1: Very much so, although I'm one of the people who couldn't really care less where I am. And so when I drew the map, I then had to go through and make sure that people were in fact travelling north, or they were on the left-hand side of the mountains or whatever, because I hadn't really paid attention to that until it got to the final edit.
0: I'm just going back to talk about the main themes that run throughout the book now, because there is a lot of thematic exploration within this first novel, particularly around identity and friendship and the sort of different dynamics of Leah going on this journey from teenagehood into adulthood. Was this based very much on books that you yourself would have wanted to read when you were about her age?
1: So I would say there were two books that particularly influenced this book, the feeling of them. One of them is Dragon Singer by Anne McCaffrey, which is about, again, a teenager who has this incredible gift for music, and it's not appreciated in the place that she was born. And then she goes to the college, essentially, where they all think she's amazing because she has this gift that's never been recognised before. And when I was a teenager, that resonated with me very much indeed. I am into music myself. I'm a viola player and have been since the age of 8. And there are quite a lot of music themes through the book as well, because that was so important to me. The other influence I would say is Patricia MacKillop, whose Riddle Master series is absolutely phenomenal. I regard her as a poet who happens to be writing prose, because the way she writes is beautiful. Her word choice, the way she can turn a sentence away from what you're expecting to see at the end of it. And I tried to build that style into the book as well.
0: And there's definitely Leah being a musician, and that's interesting that you've come that you yourself as a viola player. And also in terms of the scientific aspect of Leah's abilities and all of the abilities, were they based on experiences that you'd had coming from your science background?
1: I've certainly snuck in a fair amount of science to the book, but tried not to make it too obtrusive, because I don't want it to be a book about science. But it's very difficult for me to put something in without trying to work out what the scientific basis for it is. So nobody's just going to wave a wand and magic is going to happen. I'm going to wonder, where's the energy coming from? What impact does it have on the person? And there's one area where they talk about the differences between the sense powers and magic, where magic is the channeling of the energy of the Gaia, which is the spirit of the equilibrium of the world. And so therefore, that's a huge reserve of energy that you can pull into and turn into fire or cold or whatever. But then the senses, which are the five higher senses, take a person's actual energy themselves. So when they're creating an illusion, they have to make the effort to do that. What they're doing is influencing the optic nerve of the person who they are imposing the illusion on to make to cause it to see something which isn't actually there.
0: So if those of you who may look Emma up, as thanks to the wonders of the internet, it's quite prominent, so I'm not giving anything away, that you are an ally of the LGBT community. Has that had a bearing on your writing, on your character creations, particularly of Leah?
1: It's more a basic philosophy for me. So I will support anybody who is on the outside of traditional society in any way. So anyone in the LGBTQ+ group will know what it's like to feel like an outsider. Leah knows very much what it's like to feel like an outsider because of her her abilities and the environment that she was born into. I also wanted to create almost an ideal society in some ways for the book. So it's, as I said, it's a very ecological culture where, you know, people recycle, they reuse, but also where nobody makes any judgments on people's preferences in relationships. And rather than talking about fighting to get acceptance, it's about a society where that acceptance is already there. This is how people can live. If they stop making a fuss about sexuality, sexual identity, you can just live and it works.
0: That's very true, because when we see Leah, she's very much an outsider entering into this sort of closed, kind of gated community. And of course, before we wrap up, we must just say that all fantasy novels need to have a good villain, don't they? And I hope I pronounced this person's name correctly because of my screen reader. Is it Erwin, the master who she's come from?
1: Yeah, so Erwin is a failed character, a flawed character. He comes across as the villain of the piece because he's done such awful things, but that's because of the flaws in his own character. And there is a debate about inherent evil, which I don't believe in. I believe that it's part of people's choices, and that comes through in the book as well. And so we actually come to understand why Erwin made the choices that he did, even if they were wrong, and don't necessarily forgive him for it. The other next antagonist in the book is, of course, Ravian, the person who attacks Leah when she goes for a walk outside Anheim. And from that, she barely escapes with her life. And then for the remaining books, there's this threat hanging over her that this person will come back. But potential spoiler, or at least anticipation point, there is somebody else working against Leah throughout the books, which I'm hoping will be somewhat unexpected to the readers, which you find out about at the end of book three.
0: Wow, you've definitely whetted our appetite, so to speak. So The Nature of Shadow is out now, but what's the title of the second book and when is that going to be out?
1: The second book is Anheim, and I am in the process of finishing it as we speak. So I'm hoping end of September, or probably more likely a few weeks after that, because it usually takes longer than you expect it to. So really looking forward to that going out into the world.
0: And if people want to find out any more information about you, do you have a website?
1: I do, emmarschofield.com. The thing that I'd quite like to flag people to is that there are over 20... not exactly riddles, more just rhymes, which cover 22 of the characters in the first book. Some of them are very easy and very obvious who it is. Some of them are considerably more obscure. So anyone who's read the book, if you want to have some fun, go onto the website, have a look at the character riddles, see if you can solve them, and then message me with the answers, and I'll tell you if you're right.
0: Okay, so that's emmarschofield.com. So she set you a challenge there. She's thrown down the gauntlet. Go along and see if you can solve those riddles, and then drop Emma a message. Well, Emma, it's been lovely to chat to you today, and unfortunately the clock has beaten us. So if you want to go ahead and read The Nature of Shadow, it's out now, and we look forward to the eager anticipation of Anheim, due out possibly the end of September. So Emma, many thanks for your time this afternoon.
1: Thank you. It's been a real pleasure talking to you.

Well, that was fresh from last year. That was Luna with Leave It Behind. And other music that we featured in this hour. Before that, you heard one of our most famous crooners, Tony Bennett, with The Shadow of Your Smile. And then we heard The Gloaming from Radiohead. We've heard From the Shadows with Apache. We opened the hour with Joy Division. And then before you heard Tony Bennett, we had something nice from American singer-songwriter Julia Holt with Sea Calls Me Home. And we've had Apache from Shadow, Apache by the Shadows, Shadow Play by Joy Division, and The Gloaming from Radiohead. So an eclectic mix, but what you can call a shadow-themed playlist. And if there are any authors listening, we are the Thursday Book Club on Phonic FM, and we are our monthly look where we take a look at all things local. And if you are an author and you would like to have your work featured, this second hour, I'd like to have your

0: Nature of Shadow. And we do look forward to the second book in her five-book pentalogy called Anheim, which is due out at the end of September. So many thanks to Emma for her time and coming on to the show this afternoon. So looking ahead to later on today, we've got Dr. David Trahan coming up between 4 and 6 with Exeter Talking, and then we have Finn Wakeham on between 6 and 8. So in the meantime, we will be making way for Dr. David Trahan. Many thanks for listening to us this afternoon. It's been great fun, as always, and for the first hour and our guests, Keith Rossiter and E.I. Parr. And just a reminder of E.I. Parr's book is called The Temple of Beating Hearts. And of course, we had our news section in the first hour too. And all these links will be up again on the Listen Again page in the next couple of days, won't they, Jonathan, around some point at the weekend? Yes. And so if there's anything that you have missed, then don't worry, because it will all go up onto the Listen Again page. So all that's left for me to do today is to say thank you, Jonathan, for all your able assistance with the second hour.
1: My pleasure.
0: And very many thanks for listening this afternoon, Jonathan, ably pushing buttons and making sure that all of this stays on track. And
1: nearly.
0: Well, you never know. It's sometimes these things happen. We're down to the wonders of technology. But in the meantime, all that's left for me today is to say many thanks to Jonathan for all his production. I do hope you have enjoyed this show this afternoon. Do search for us on our Facebook page, the Thursday Book Club on Phonic FM 106.8, and leave us a message, and we will aim to get back to you. And as I say, any local authors wanting to contact us, best way via our Facebook page, the Thursday Book Club on Phonic FM 106.8. So all that leaves me to do is to hand over to Dr. David Trahan, who is eagerly waiting in the wings for the next 2 hours with an edition of Exeter Talking. Not too sure what he's got on, but I'm sure it will be something extremely interesting. And then following him will be Finn Wakeham between 6 and 8. So in the meantime, until the 15th of October, which is our next show, take care, look after yourselves, and we'll see you very soon.
1: We're just going to play some music until Dr. David Trahan is ready.
0: So we will.
1: We'll leave you with whatever is on playing on our automated player. But in the meantime, as Kathy says, thank you very much indeed for listening.
0: And take care.
1: We'll see you again soon.
0: Goodbye.
1: Cheers.
0: Bye.

Well, thank you very much indeed to Jonathan and also to Kathy for the last 2 hours, and they'll be back in a month's time with more of the same. Well. We started today. The programme is called Exeter Talking. There's not going to be a great deal of talking on account of the fact that I've just been to the dentist's. That's more information that you want, but there is an awful lot of good music to be played, starting with this one from Joni Mitchell.

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train in the distance. Everybody thinks it's true. Everybody loves the sound.

I think I said at the outset of the show that this is going to be a bit of a mixed bunch because I've been to the dentist's and my jaw is not feeling absolutely tip-top just at the moment. Perhaps it'll wear off by 6 o'clock, you never know. Anyway, we're going to be playing lots of music this afternoon. Some really old stuff, including that track from 1965 from the Bob Dylan album Bringing It All Back Home. And It's All Over Now, Baby Blue. Before that, Paul Simon from the album Hearts and Bones, an album, incidentally, that he said he didn't like very much and hasn't really promoted very much since he's been doing his Greatest Hits tour. Somebody to Love, that was a pretty dodgy version by Jefferson Airplane from their album called Surrealistic Pillow. And we started inevitably with the Rolling Stones and Start Me Up. No apologies at all for the extraordinary mixture of music that you're going to have here now between now and 6 o'clock. And we, well, we'll start, I think, with The Clash. This is White Man in Hammersmith Palais.

I did say in my post-dental period that I would be playing a very strange mixture of tracks during the course of this show, and that was particularly inspired by going into a shop this morning and discovering that that's in Exeter City Centre, and discovering that they were already advertising, oh, Halloween! Season of the Witch from Donovan. Before that, a lesser-known track from Cool and the Gang, although they always included it in their live set. It was actually written by the keyboard player. If you listen to the words, you'll find out that it's true. Hollywood Swinging, Cool and the Gang. And before that, Your Love is King, Sade. And we started out four in a row with White Man in Hammersmith Palais. The next four in a row, I have to say, are the most bizarre mix that I think I could probably come up with. But we'll see, because we're here until 6 o'clock, and you never know. So we'll start this four in a row with a track from a band that are in the news this week.

That's certainly the oldest track I'm going to be playing on the show this afternoon. You have to be very old to remember that actually being in the charts. I won't tell you what the year was until I play. I've got one more track from that year, and I'll tell you what it was then. That was Rhythm of the Rain by the Cascades, and before that you heard Heroes by David Bowie. You heard Nina Perot from her album. Well, it was originally on the soundtrack of Normal People, the BBC Two show, but it's now out on an album that she's prepared of all her big hits and everything, in as much as she had any, and that was her take on Love Will Tear Us Apart. And we started that four in a row with Oasis. Yes, they've been in the news again, and a track called Some Might Say. I want to just break off a minute between playing another four in a row and tell you about something that I experienced yesterday, and a little bit more about it. So we'll move over to this microphone and tell you about the Agatha Christie a trail that they've set up in Torquay. It's a really good idea. You have to, well, you don't have to, but you, if you catch the train from anywhere down to Torquay and get off the train at Torquay, you could take up a challenge called the Agatha Christie Mile. It's along Torquay south seafront from the rail station to Beacon Cove. And as you go along, if you take your phone with you, it doesn't matter whether it's an iPhone or an Android phone, you can actually lock in to various incidents, various occurrences that have taken place. So you just need to go down there. Just put in agathachristiemile.co.uk. That's all one word, agathachristiemile.co.uk, and follow the route. There are 14, I think it's 14, yes, it is, 14 locations. You can actually start at any point. You'll need to be about, well, I think they said 50 yards within near the location. And from each of them, you can send an e-postcard, and you can encourage to actually share those by putting the hashtag Agatha Christie Mile. It's free, which is great. So if you are looking for something to do, the Agatha Christie Mile is thoroughly recommended. I really do recommend it, received nothing from GWR or Big Wave Promotions for telling you about that. It's just a really good idea. We're going to carry on now with another four in a row. We'll start with this one from OMD, Locomotion.

Right, right. Well, that was four in a row to conjure with. That was OMD we started that four in a row with, Locomotion. And then we had the Ezra Collective from their brand new album. The track I played was called Jubilee Feeling. If you can get hold of the album and play it through a big sound system, it is really good. They've added a baritone a player and a trombone player as well to the lineup for the album, so it's got it really has got a lot of bottom end, so to speak. The third in that four in a row was Dusty Springfield from the album Dusty in Memphis, and a track called Just a Little Loving. And we finished that four in a row with Paul Simon and The Only Living Boy in New York. You are listening to Exeter Talking. Not a great deal of talking today on account of the fact that I've just come from the dentist, and I'm not feeling at my absolute best. The painkillers are just wearing off. So bear with me where I pay another four in a row. We'll start with the Pet Shop Boys, a classic of its kind.

Still don't know what that's about. That was the second track from the year that I chose. I played earlier in the show, I played a track called Rhythm of the Rain by the Cascades. That was the same year as the Jeanettes played or sang Sally Go Round the Roses. Again, I've no idea what it was all about. 1963 was the year. You have to be very old to remember that one. Before that, Dreamweaver, Memories of Wayne's World, I think, and Wayne's World 2. The second track was Erykah Badu. Her new album I've listened to, and it sent me back to all the first albums. So that was a track from Baduism. And if you haven't come across Erykah Badu, start with the new album. And we started that four in a row with West End Girls, The Pet Shop Boys, which brings me nicely round to... Well, at about 25 past five, saying welcome to any students that have come back to Exeter, particularly any any freshers. I have to say, the next four tracks are all related to them. It was manic in my local off-licence last night. If they say that students are not drinking or consuming as much alcohol as they used to, I'm not sure that that is provable. But whatever. Whatever. Well, we'll start, and all these four in a row are all related to each other, with absolutely no apologies to anybody for what I'm going to play.

Okay, I think I made the point. Well, welcome if you've just joined us and if you've just arrived in Exeter. Wide-eyed and legless, Andy Fairweather Lowe, reeling in the years, Steely Dan, Margaritaville, Jimmy Buffett, Red Red Wine, the original by Tony Tribe, and Merle Haggard, the Tonight the Bottle Let Me Down. On the other hand, we've got some classic tracks to end the show. I'm here until 6 o'clock. We're going to start with Joe Cocker, I hope.

The track written by Dave Mason, he of Traffic, who died recently. That is to say, Dave Mason died recently. Feeling All Right, Joe Cocker. Well, time to go. Thanks very much indeed for your company this afternoon, if indeed you've managed it. If you are fighting the traffic around Exbridges, good luck. If you're fighting the traffic on, well, anywhere, in Plymouth, in Exeter, good luck. And I'm going to finish with two. I'm going to finish with Carol Bayer Sager, because it's the other end of term and you're moving out today. And that'll be followed by Pink Floyd. I shall be back next Tuesday for the Edge of Jazz between 2 and 4. Thanks very much indeed for listening. You're moving out.

Well, hello. You tune now to the earliest late show, the 6 o'clock show that's on at 6:16 this week. And yes, the fancy man is gone and we now have your DJ host, Woke Foolishness, that's me, bringing you all the new tunes that I've unearthed this month. That's right, new, brand new, alternative, fresh out of the box tunes released just this month from all sorts of bands such as Nightmares on Wax, The Warning, Dinosaur Jr., Aggress, and more. Yeah, gonna blast you with the new alternative releases until 8 o'clock here on the earliest late show. And barring any deleted scenes, that's our time, so with not much of it, I'm going to kick on with the tunes. This is Nightmares on Wax and Mozzes with You Wish, Abbey Road version mix thing. Oh, Abbey Road fuzz gospel version, no less.

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1: That's right, you're tuned to the Elias Late Show. Brand new tunes to come from Chelsea Wolf. Whoa! Slow them horses. Slow thruster about to play on in a minute. But Chelsea Wolf, your DJ has equipment to figure. Rattle things, plug things in. All right, you're listening to the extreme professionalism that is the Earliest Late Show. And we've got new music to come from Sweeping Promises, a new one from Weezer, coming up Neptune's Core. Let me tell you, Weezer still got it. And Dinosaur Jr., Aggress, Chelsea Wolf, more. But first up, you heard it kick in a minute ago. It's a banger. It's Twisted Paradise by Slow Thrust.

Hey, that was Bloodsport by The Warning. New from them, from their new record, Everything's Falling. And another new record that's come out called Then, release. I mean, that was probably vinyl pressing somewhere. I call them records, albums, whatever. Album called Then Near is by Dinosaur Jr. And that's come out now. Some vocals from Lou Barlow, the drummer, as well as Jay Maskus, the guitarist. They share vocal duties on this album. Works pretty well. Lou Barlow of Folk Implosion and Sebado fame, of course. But this is Walk Me Back by Dinosaur Jr. from their new...

I was Walking It Back by Dinosaur Jr. You're listening to the Earliest Late Show. Tune in and drop out. We've got from their new album, The Lost World, Part 3, The Lost Plateau. This is A Most Cavernous Romance by Ugress.

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1: Yes, and beyond. It's 6:43, tuned to the Earliest Late Show. And that was Sweeping Promises, new from them, from their new album, You Say I Romanticize. Music to come from Neptune's Core, a new one from Weezer, Earth Tongue, and more. And also, I'm going to play the last Dinosaur Jr. track I played was had the guitarist Jay Damascus doing vocal duties there. And there's another track on the album that has the drummer Luke Barlow picking up the vocals. And I'm going to play one of those in just a minute. But first up, you're going to hear Thou and Neko Case with Catch As Catch Can, new single.

and new single from Thou and Neko Case there, Catch As Catch Can. And yeah, just cracking on with the tunes at this point from the new album Pivot. This is Neptune's Call with Wash.

Aye, and as I warned you earlier, that Dinosaur Jr. track with Lou Barlow of Sebado and Folk Implosion fame, doing vocals, or he's usually drumming with Dinosaur Jr. This is No Friends from there.

Wait, wrong track. No, that's Jay Muskus again. Sorry, I'll come back to you with the Lou Barlow one. My bad. This is new from Weezer. This is Up in the Clouds. I already played you the Dinosaur Jr. track. I have.

All right, next up, we've got what I really hope is Lou Barlow, vocal track from the new Dinosaur Jr. record, There Near. If it's not, I take on my face for a second time. This is No One's Ready.

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0: A sound alternative for the city and beyond.
1: That was a new single, Dead Girl, from Beltane Moon. And before that, another new single, Dimly Lit Cadaver by Earth Tongue. More new singles to come from Puppy Teeth, Heavens to Betsy, Speria, and Sophie's Body. But first, there's a request come in with a big shout out to Jess. You're the best, Jess. This is Trains by Porcupine Tree.

And that was Trains by Porcupine Tree. Going out to Jess. This next one's a new single from Puppy Teeth. And this is That Time.

0: Hi, you just heard new music here on Phonic FM. You just heard, I think that was quadruple tracks, four tracks in a row there. You heard Ain't Never Going Back by Heavens to Betsy, Spend My Mind by Spira, Star by Sophie's Body, and Pretty Little Fantasy by Brendan Weddle. Brennan Weedle. And that was from, the self-titled album there. And, more tunes coming your way now. We got new ones to come from Eels, Peaches. Oh, no, we haven't got that one. Sorry, that's got explicit marks on it. I'm going to have to move that over to the Grunge Expletives, the late night, Saturday late night show may contain that when it's on, when I can get there, when Saturday night doesn't kidnap me from it. I will bring you that then. But no, we got tunes from Candy Carpenter, The Lemonheads, new one from The Lemonheads, Grandma's House, and Art Deco, and more. Coming right here on the Earliest Late Show here on Phonic FM. This is Akira the Don and Rupert Spira with An End, all caps, from their new album, Meaning Wave Masterpieces 7, all caps, Roman numerals. Yeah.
1: If I were to ask you now, shall you stand up and take a step towards yourself, how much effort would you have to make? You would stay still.
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1: Because you are ready.

away from yourself towards anything, however refined or noble that thing is, even if that thing is God. 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I will what I am, and I am what I will. You come to rest. You come to rest in your being, and your being stands revealed.

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1: Indeed it is. And you just heard the new single Reincarnation from Candy Carpenter there. It's 7:42, only 18 minutes of show left. Have I got 18 minutes of music for you? Yep. So stick tuned, because it's coming your way right now. This is new from Lemonheads and Almir Sater. This is Rake.

Hey, that was new from Grandma's House. That was Dance. Only 12 minutes left and more songs than 12 minutes. So cracking on with the tunes here at the earliest late show on Funic FM. I'm just about to play Art Deco, their new single Disappear Here.

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1: That's right. That's Phonik. That's our frequency. And I'm checking out soon. Thank you for listening. If you have been, it's been wonderful bringing music to you. I'll be back first Saturday of the month, hopefully, unless if Saturday drags me off somewhere, then I'll try and get a Saturday done. But anyway, konnichiwa and all that. This is Sold Out the Jazz Club from her record Before/After. This is Sophie Royer.

Zanny Stars. That one's called Honey. That'll appear first, and then you'll hear, appropriately enough, a single from Earth to Eve called I Lost My Mind by Earth to Eve. I'll be checking out and seeing the funny papers, people. 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
1: Good evening and welcome to the Soul on Wax radio show right here on Bonnick FM. Cheers! Yep, 120 minutes of sheer bliss coming in your direction on this fine Thursday evening. And if you haven't listened before, here's how it works. First hour, with compliments of Mr. Dean Carr and myself, Tom, we'll do the selections. You do the listening.

And in the second hour of the show becomes yours. Mr. Nick Munnins has been working tirelessly all day gathering your requests. They are lined up and ready to go at 9 o'clock. And don't forget, if you'd like to get involved in the show, jump on Discord. The chat link, it's the Discord app. You'll need that. They're all on there. I'll give you a shout very soon.

Shirley Lawson, one more chance, and I forgot to mention Sarah Baker is part of the tunes tonight. She's selected a few. I won't point them out, but see if you can guess them.

And good evening to everyone on the chat link. For example, Alan Boker, Alistair Cole, Bob Levin over there in the USA, Chris Glooley, Dibbers Dib Dab Dob, Kev Waring, Steve and Daniela, Susan Tutu Danks, Kevin Adrian Jones, Alistair Cole, Ali Barr, Julie Jones, how you doing? Dave Beckwith and Arthur, of course, and Catherine Chandeliers. I'll give you rest of you a shout in a minute. I'm out of breath here. It's what Thursday nights are for.

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1: What do you mean it's too early?

the unmistakable voice of Edwin Starr. Good evening to everyone on the chat link. Like I said earlier, I'll give the rest of you a shout in a minute. And a special hello to Matt and Sarah over there in Trumpton playing Scrabble as per usual. Come on, Matt, beer, go on.

Dave Keach with Americanology, yet to be released. However, there are 10 of them about, and I've got one of them. If you just joined us, you're tuned to the Soul on Wax Radio Show.

Carnivalery, you don't know where your interest lies. Good evening, Lindsay Dixon. Welcome back to the show. Long time no see. Hope you're well. Bit of Motown, here are the Temptations.

My Baby by The Temptations, like I said before. Now, this week, while I was trawling through stuff to play, this jumped out in front of me and I thought, ooh, I hadn't heard that before. Tammy Lynn done a version, and I can't remember if it was Dusty or Petula Clark done a version. Anyway, this version is by Antoinette. Why don't I run away from you? Have a listen.

absolute magic. The Phonetics, just a boy's dream. And next up is Johnny Honeycutt. I'm coming over. Ooh.

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I'm Coming Over by Johnny Honeycutt. Well, at least half of it anyway. Problem is, this show goes so smooth, sometimes I forget to press play. I just think it happens automatically. Anyway. Time for an absolute classic, Tony Clark with Landslide.

Mickalee Lane, hey Salone. I used to have trouble saying that till I got me new teeth. It's quite easy now. Anyway, next one up, Sweet Temptation, Chrissa Watson.

Saturday nights, Cressa Watson, Sweet Temptation. No prizes for guessing who picked that one. Good evening to the two Glens, Richards and Freeman. They are not an item, they're just mates.

Luther Ingram, if it's all the same to you, babe. Kev Waring, no chance. Have you seen the price of petrol? Goodness sake, it's going ridiculous. Anyway, just a little reminder, on Saturday, yours truly will be at the Basement Soul Club in Plymouth, along with Wayne Shilson, Andy Middleton, Mel Morgan and Gary Feiss, with a guest opener of Barry Jr. Never met him, but I will on Saturday. 7 to 12, £7 on the door. That's at the Royal British Legion, Taylor Road in Plymouth. Be great to see some of you there. Bit of support and all that. Thanks very much. Cheers.

0: Hey, yeah.
1: Good timing, that. 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Something of a

0: Miracle, because he's busy upstairs. Anyway, 9 o'clock, quick word from our sponsor. We'll be here with your requests. Stay right where you are.
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JB and the Mighty Sensations. Anybody here for Julie Jones? Yep, she's won it again. She gets up the crack of dawn to get the first request every week. Fair play to you, Jules. Well done. I look forward to seeing you on Saturday in Plymouth. Next one up is for Sophie Holloway. Here are the Steinways. My heart's not in it anymore.

How nice is that? The Debonairs, how's your new love treating you? And it don't cost a fortune either, just to let you know. Right, next one up is for Alan Boker. This is Lester Tipton. This won't change.

Solomon Burke cried to me, requested by Mr. Keith Dib Dab Dob Dibbers. And with regards to your shirt, I've only got one word to say: Ilfracombe. Right, now you know. Next one up is for Steve Reynolds, Johnny Morris, not from Animal Magic. Another one. Don't be ashamed.

Mr. Soul, what happened to you yesterday? Requested by Alistair Cole. Glad you enjoyed that, mate. Next one up is for Ali Barr. Here are the Delphonics. I told you so.

Temptations, you're my everything, especially for Daniela Reynolds. Look forward to seeing you very soon. Next request up is for Susan Tutu Dunks. Linda Jones, I just can't live my life.

Great record, Linda Jones. I just can't live my life. Now, there's a lot of tests being put on here to see if we're live or not. At 9:30 on a Thursday night, Lindsay Dixon has just put in a request. And here it is. Silky Hargreaves, Keep Me Loving Like You Do.

Tony and the Showman, Try My Love. Try to catch me out, buggers. Anyway, next one up is for Ian Buss. Welcome home, Ian. Here are the Ambassadors. Good love gone bad.

There we go, Ian. Hope you enjoyed that. And by the way, Tony and the Showman was for Andy Douglas and the Jolly Boys. I can't remember if I said that, and if I didn't, they would get a bit not very happy. So I thought it's better to say it twice than not say it at all, which is great if you're saying the right thing. Anyway, next one up for Matt and Sarah. Very nice people. Very good taste in music. Here are the Demures, Raining Teardrops.

You're So Fine, Papa Bear and His Cubs. Requested by our very own show sponsor, Mr. Paul Cater. Thank you for that, sir. And next up for my little handsome Adrian Jones, here is Tiny Tim Harris. Don't Say.

Lovely. Tiny Tim Harris, don't say. Special for Adrian Jones. Look forward to seeing you very soon. Next one up is for Wayne Nellums. Here is Tommy Dodson, One Day Love.

James Hunter 6, One Way Love. I knew it reminded me of something. Anyway, I won't play it all. But next request is for Kev Jones, and it is September Jones. I don't know if they're related, but this is called Stuttering Sam.

But Harper, whatever you were. Time for one more before we say goodnight. Thanks very much to everyone for tuning in tonight. Much appreciated. Thanks for all your requests. And thank you to our sponsor, Art in Apparel. We'll be back next Thursday, as per usual, 8 till 10. If you're going to the Plymouth on Saturday, I'll see you there. If you're not, I won't. Whatever you're doing, do it carefully. And from Dean, Nick and myself, Tom, have a great weekend and we will see you next week. God bless you.

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0: therapist told you that I should tell you the truth, and you're still angry. So sometimes I feel like I still should have lied. I tell you the truth because I care, but I also lie to you because I care. But if I tell you the truth, I guess I can sleep better at night. But then it looks like I don't care because I'm telling you the truth. I mean, I guess I'm just not a... Everybody hates when they get to that part when they realize that I don't want to tell you I don't care, but if it seems like I don't care, it doesn't mean I don't care. It just looks like I don't care. Because my emotions have been sanded off. I live in LA, sweetie. What do you expect?
1: You never know what you'll hear next on Phonik FM. This is Phonik FM, Exeter's sound alternative.